Jesus in front of the burning bush, barefoot on the holy ground. You know, he must have been thinking, hey, what's an old dude like me gonna tell them all when I go down, Moses? But the Lord said,

His neighbors would laugh at his pet giraffe, and they would snicker as he passed by. But the Lord said, hey Noah, be cool. You just keep building that boat. It's just a matter of time till they see who's gonna flow. You just keep doing your best and pray that it's blessed. Hey Noah, I'll take care of the rest. I'm the weather.

0: This is The Reality. And a special hello to you again. Welcome to The Reality. It's Dudley Anderson here. So good to be with you for the next half an hour as we share the story of a life touched and changed by the reality of Jesus. Now, there may be some things that we talk about today that strike a chord in your heart, or you have some questions or comments. I'll give you my email address later on in the show and invite you to write into us. Today on The Reality, we're going to be talking to creative pioneer and educator Dave Bowden. Dave is the operations director for Grace Foundation, a Christian ethos charity that helps transform young lives through holistic education. Dave, previously a lead pastor in a local church, is also co-creator of the Clear series, a media ministry which helps start spiritual conversations with young people. Dave Bowden, author of Parallel Faith, has a vision to see the lost and broken come to know faith, hope, and love through Jesus Christ.
1: I didn't realize there was lost and broken people out there. And those words about Jesus is not just for you, he's for somebody else as well. That really impacted me massively. Mm-hmm. I think mission, right at the heart of it, is recognizing that each and every one of us is an ambassador for Christ. If we really want to change our world, I think we've got to start with changing the way that we see ourselves. I love the idea that we are part of a kingdom that's bigger than ourselves. Knowing the plans that he has for me is everything. It's the biggest driver in my life.
0: I'm chatting with Dave Bowden today via Skype, and I asked him to tell us how he first came to know the reality of Jesus for himself.

0: just radically changed, and things just began to shift, and I began to realize that there's this God in heaven who cares about me, who loves me, who's got a plan for my life. And that shaped my teenage years, and in many ways still shapes me today.
1: Great, excellent. So you said, okay, here I am, Lord, I'm yours, I want to do your bidding, I want to serve you. Yeah,
0: it was unusual. One of the first things that I ever remember vividly from as a teenager, and it being in a church meeting, and a man at the front standing up and saying, I don't just want to see God move just in your lives, everybody who's here now. I want God to move in the lives of people, the lost and the broken, people outside those church walls. Hmm. And right from the early teenage years, when I first started to think about Jesus, I was almost born into a Christianity that was birthed out of mission.
1: Okay.
0: Because I actually didn't realize until I heard that man say that day that Jesus was for people beyond the church walls. I actually didn't know. I know that sounds ridiculous, but I grew up in it as a child, and I just thought everybody knew God the way that I did.
1: Yeah, yeah.
0: I didn't realize there was lost and broken people out there. And that day, when he said those words about Jesus is not just for you, he's for somebody else as well, that really impacted me massively.
1: Yeah, absolutely. Well, you mentioned mission, you know, and traditionally a missionary is an old man in a pith hat in Central Africa somewhere. But that's not what missions is it?
0: I think mission is all about recognizing that God has called us to go. But sometimes going, you know, it might mean going to the other side of the world, but actually I think it can mean going to the other side of the room. I think it can mean going to the other side of the street. And certainly in my story, right in those teenage years, I began to reach out to young people my own age in the neighborhoods that I was living and working in. So it's not just that image of somebody who has to go to this far off place and say amazing things and do like big things for God. I think mission, right at the heart of it, is recognizing that each and every one of us is an ambassador for Christ. And I have this sense in me that, you know, if we really want to change our world, if we really want to change the face of Christianity, we want to change the nation, I think we've got to start with changing the way that we see ourselves. And there's this whole idea that in scripture it talks about us being an ambassador of Christ. And imagine, Dudley, if every Christian really saw themselves as an ambassador, somebody sent on behalf of God to the people around them. I think that's a game changer. I think that would change everything. And I've always tried to, particularly over the last few years, put that idea of being an ambassador of Christ right at the heartbeat of what I do.
1: So would you say that as you reaching out to the, to, I don't know, young people, to people in the office, in your home, you're actually presenting, you know, the message of Christ as a message of peace in this world?
0: There's definitely a sense of peace, because, you know, we are not immune from the consequences and impacts as Christians of war, of the chaos going on around us. But I do believe that as believers, we carry something different, and we want to bring peace, but we want to hold on to hope. And I think there's, you know, and then if we're going to complete the trilogy, love is right at the heart of what we need to do as believers. And I think the idea of bringing faith, hope, and love, whether it's to young people, the next generation, whether it's to our families, into the workplace, that cuts right at the heart of this idea of what it means to be an ambassador. Because an ambassador represents somebody other than themselves. So an ambassador is sent on behalf of somebody to bring the resources, to bring the message, to bring the dynamic of the place that he comes from. And I love that idea. I love the idea that we represent somebody beyond ourselves, that we are part of a kingdom that's bigger than ourselves. And I always think about I don't know if you've ever seen that TV show, The Undercover Millionaire. Have you ever seen that, The Secret Millionaire?
1: No, I can't.
0: It's a TV show where a millionaire goes into a really rough neighborhood, and people are sharing really difficult stories, and there's so much need there. But it's almost like the more need there is, the more difficult it is, this millionaire person gets more and more excited for themselves, because they know that they have within themselves the means to be able to make a huge difference for the people that they're talking to. So then at the end of the show, they sort of uncover that they, I'm a millionaire. And they're actually able to make physical, practical changes for the people they've been talking to.
1: Wow.
0: What they're doing is

0: they have a hope because they know that they have natural resources that they can bring into that situation. Mm-hmm. And in the same way for us as believers, we have a hope mm-hmm. and we have a faith that there's a God in heaven who can make a difference for the people that we're working with and meeting in life, no matter how broken they are.
1: Mm-hmm. And the most beautiful thing of it all, Dave, is when Jesus gave us the Great Commission to go into all the world and to be his ambassadors, right at the end of the Great Commission, he says, "And lo, I'm with you to the ends of the earth." The most beautiful thing about what we're talking about is that we're not out there, you know, representing the king who's sitting in a parliament or a president somewhere else in the world, you know, sitting in his high echelons. That king is with us right there in the field, giving us power and strength to do what he's called us to do. Yeah?
0: I love that. And it's something I write about in my book, Parallel Faith, where because often when people talk about mission or the idea of going into all the world, it can be quite fearful. People get scared. Mm. And, you know, if I was to say to you, Dudley, right, I want you to go on a mission to Mount Everest and you're going to go and climb it, you would probably freak out. It would probably be quite an overwhelming, you know, unattainable challenge.
1: Not at my age, anyway. Not at my age. I'm letting in on my age, Dudley.
0: But you've probably heard of Bear Grylls. You know, he's a world famous TV adventurer. If I said that I was going to send Bear Grylls with you, he's an expert.
1: He's got
0: all the world's best equipment, and he's going to guide you every step of the way. You'd still be scared, but it would change your perspective on the whole expedition, right? Absolutely. Because at the end of the day, you've got somebody with you who knows what they're doing and has the power to walk you through it. And I think when Jesus told us to go into all the world, the Great Commission comes with a great promise right at the end of it.
1: Yeah.
0: And that great promise is, I'm going to be with you.
1: Yeah, yeah.
0: And knowing that Jesus is with us when we step out in any area of mission is something that keeps me going. Because actually, when we're talking about reaching people, when we're talking about impacting people, when we're talking about changing lives, these are not our ideas. These are God's ideas. So what we're doing is aligning ourselves with his mission. And actually, you know, the word submission means come under somebody else's mission. We're submitting ourselves to God's mission, mm-hmm. and he's with us every step of the way. I'm so glad you've raised that, because I just love that. That brings a little bit of fuel to me.
1: Fantastic. Scripture says, not by power, not by might, but by my spirit, says the Lord. That's how we do it. Now, Dave, you mentioned hope a minute ago, and I believe one of your life verses, as it is mine, Jeremiah 29, verse 11, says, I know the plans I have for you, says the Lord, and they are plans for his shalom, which is prosperity, success, and wholeness, and a plan for a hope and a future. What does that mean to you?
0: When I was talking in the beginning, I mentioned about how I looked around other people and found that people in church seem to have more of a sense of hope and meaning than those outside of it. And I think for me, in my relationship with Jesus, first and foremost, Jesus loves me. He gives me hope. He gives me a sense of peace. But I just love the idea that Jesus has a plan for my life. Mm. And that plan is a plan that is quite adventurous. I'm the kind of guy that likes to get excited about things. I get passionate about life. I get passionate about what I'm doing. And knowing that God has a plan for my life enables and empowers me to get up every single day and have a spring in my step. It genuinely guides me and shapes me. I'm in a tremendously privileged situation where the job that I do, the thing that I get paid to do, has a tremendous sense of purpose attached to it. But not everybody has that, do they? Some people, they actually live their life with a quiet sense of boredom and desperate to try and escape the situations. But I'm blessed that I live with a sense of purpose. Mm-hmm. And right now that looks like, you know, working with young people and leading a team of people that work with 12,000 young people, impacting schools and trying to make a difference to their character, their values, their well-being. But above the kind of function of my job, I feel more and more driven by a vocation and calling to live out my life parallel with God's purpose for what he's called me to do. Mm. So knowing the plans that he has for me is everything. It's the biggest driver in my life. And even though it's not always easy, because it isn't always easy, is it, following what God wants us to do? Mm. It almost is like a compass, I guess. It constantly, it's like that sat nav that when you feel like you've gone off path, there's always that little voice telling you to get back on and follow him.
1: And it lines up very nicely with another incredible verse in Proverbs chapter 3, verse 6. Acknowledge God in all your ways, and He will direct your path. It's cause and effect. Acknowledge God is the cause, the effect. He directs your path because He has a plan for our lives.
0: And that scripture was given to me by my father on my 18th birthday.
1: Wow.
0: And I've actually passed it on to all my children on their 18th birthdays as well. Although my daughter, who was 12 years old recently, she had to have it 6 years early because I felt it was so relevant for her life.
1: Excellent. Dave, it's lovely chatting with you. We're going to take a little break and get back after this.
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1: 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I would love to hear from you. 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Write to me, if you will, dudley@surereality.net. Well, today on The Reality, we're chatting with Dave Bowden, church leader, youth worker, motivator, and author of the book Parallel Faith. Dave has shared how he came to know Jesus at the age of about 12, discovering that Christians seem to have a clear purpose for living. He chatted about his desires to see God move in the lives of lost and broken people and what it means to be a diplomat for the kingdom of God. Jesus commissioned us to go into all the world. See, we are all called to all the world. Dave reminded us that the mission field begins at our front door. It's a tough commission. But the good news is the commissioner of our mission accompanies us into that mission field. Dave Bowden says that we are ambassadors of faith, hope, and love, seeking to live our lives parallel to the purposes of God. We continue to chat with Dave Bowden today via Skype. Well, it's so wonderful to talk with Dave Bowden today on The Reality, talking about his life and work and experience and indeed what Jesus means to him. It's all about the reality of Jesus in our lives. Dave, thank you so much for joining us. I did introduce you as doing some youth work. You've designed a program called Clear Series. Tell us about that.
0: Yeah, so a number of years ago, I was working with young people in schools, similar to what I'm doing today. And what we found was that there was a real lack of resources and material out there to help young people who've got no church background whatsoever. So these are the kind of young people that, to them, the name Jesus is not the way that you and I see it as we're talking today. They see it as a swear word. You know, these are young people who've never been inside a church building. To them, their spiritual walk would almost be akin to, you know, when you have a snowy day and it's just completely clean and there's no footprints on it. That's their spiritual reality for them. So I was finding that we were talking with young people and they were not asking the kind of questions that we wished that they were asking. They were not responding to things like brilliant resources like the Alpha Course or things that are a little bit further down the line for young people. So we decided, that's myself and my co-founder, who, believe it or not, Dudley, is actually also called David Bowden. I know you won't believe that, but God brought us together, David Bowden and David Bowden.
1: Wow.
0: And David was speaking one of the schools that I work in one time, and David's a spoken word poet. And he did a poem in front of a group of about 100 young people in an assembly, and it was called I Believe in Jesus. So he begins to share this poem, I Believe in Jesus. And throughout that poem, at least 7 or 8 times, it says the phrase, obviously, I believe in Jesus. He gets to the end of it, and a young lad at the back puts his hand up immediately and says, sir, sir, sir, do you really believe in Jesus? Almost as if he was talking about a unicorn or a mythological creature. He just couldn't get his head around the fact that somebody in modern society would believe in this person called Jesus. And that really deeply impacted David. And he came out of that day and he said, what is going on with young people today? And I said, this is the reality that we're facing. He said, we've got to do something to stir spiritual curiosity. So we came up with a series of videos called Clear Series that we released in 2016. And these were short videos that could be used in any group context. And rather than speaking about God straight away, we started with things like, is life worth stopping to think about? We began to talk about spirituality. We began to talk about identity and purpose. And in fact, we don't even mention God until session 20. Can you believe it? Session 20. And by session 20, we basically say, we've established the fact that everybody has a spirit. And then we just say, well, what if the best argument for the existence of God is you? Because where did your spirit come from? Somebody had to put it there. Why do you feel compassion when you hear something's happening but wrong on the other side of the world? Who put that in there? Why do you feel a sense of awe and wonder when you stand in front of the Grand Canyon or you see this amazing nature around us? What is that? And we work and explore with young people these themes, which then lead to conversations about Jesus. And we end up by saying, what if the best argument is you? You know, what if Jesus, it gives you the opportunity to meet your creator? What if we all need a reset button in life? What if Jesus is that reset button? And we released it, and it went all over the world, has made an incredible impact. So actually thousands of churches genuinely through our youth ministry partners. And it's been used in so many different ways, from school groups to youth groups to street work on the phone to one-to-one. And it's just been a real blessing to be able to see God use creativity to stir curiosity.
1: It's amazing. So get it right, is it a series of short videos? How does it work?
0: That's right. So the original ones were set out, and you can get them on YouTube or through any of our ministry partners, KLEERseries.com. And what we did was we produced these short videos that were 5 minutes long, and they were made up of a presenter talking, saying something for about 90 seconds, and then some sort of creative expression of the theme topic, and then a poem. And it was interesting, actually, because nowadays TikTok is just so prolific, but even back in 2016, it was sort of 7 years ago now, the idea of doing short clips was actually not in fashion at that time. So we were a little bit ahead of our time terms of coming up with very short stuff. And I was just talking with David the other day, saying if we ever do stuff in the future, we do it even shorter. But as a comparison, at that time, the only other Christian resource that was really kind of big was at least a 30-minute video. And we were finding that young people would not sit down and watch a 30-minute video, even if it had discussion questions in the middle of it. So it was just too difficult. So we went short and we went impactful. And the questions for discussion at the end of it were very open. And what we often found was that youth leaders would talk to me or church leaders, and they would say, God, we're having amazing conversations about Jesus and, and life and everything. And I'd say, well, what session are you on? Thinking there must be at session 20 where we directly mention God. And often they'd say, no, we're still on session one. But just by saying, the first learning outcome of session one is life is worth stopping to think about.
1: Excellent.
0: And so many young people don't even stop to think about life.
1: Yeah.
0: And just doing that was causing profound, incredible conversation to open up. So it sort of blew us away, really. We kind of realized not only does this work, it works in quite a miraculous way. That I think sometimes it's about trusting the process that God is able to move amongst young people and move through our conversation in real and dynamic ways when we actually give him room to do so.
1: Fantastic.
0: And don't try and dictate the conversation, and don't try and manipulate it, and don't try and force it with young people. It's just about creating space and being that non-anxious presence for them and allowing those conversations to take place.
1: Absolutely. And of course, a lot of prayer goes into that, undoubtedly. And as we mentioned, as we mentioned earlier, you know, it's the Holy Spirit who's in the project with you. You know, he hasn't deserted you. He's right there. And he's the one that opens these doors, and he's the one that creates the opportunity. So if anybody's listening up, Dave, is it freely available? How can we get a hold of this?
0: Yeah, so you can go and have a look on clearseries.com now. It's also available on YouTube, and you can download it through, if you're part of Youth for Christ or any of the kind of ministries in the UK, Urban Saints, and be a Scripture Union, you can access it through any of those. But probably the easiest one is just to go onto the website, clearseries.com.
1: Clear Series, and that's K-L-E-E-R. Series.
0: That's right.
1: .com.
0: That's correct, yeah.
1: Amazing stuff. Yeah. Dave, thank you for sharing that. I believe you're also the operations director for Grace Foundation. Tell us about that.
0: Yeah. So Grace, the vision of Grace is to help transform young people's lives through holistic education. So you'll see a theme coming through here in terms of a lot of the stuff that I do is very about multi-generational impact. So we have teams of people that are all Christian, who are based into non-Christian secular secondary schools, and we embed those teams in to help make a difference for young people's lives. They carry a Christian ethos, so everybody knows that we're Christian. It's not a covert evangelism, but it is about giving an opportunity for young people to understand and acknowledge that the Christian perspective might be something that's meaningful to them. So we say we're educators, not evangelists.
1: Right.
0: But we've found that by embedding a team of Christians into a school, it creates a safe space for people. It improves well-being. We're seeing young people who are self-harming, no longer self-harming.
1: Wow.
0: Young people who are angry, getting free from anger. Young people with behavior problems, getting out of that stressful situation. We have family support workers that go into the home, and they often work with families who are in vast need. Maybe there's poverty, maybe there's a domestic issue going on. They will uncover that and support the young people in and through that, as well as the families. So most schools are very locked into the academic achievement, and they have to be, that's their core business.
1: Yeah.
0: But what we do as Grace is try to look at the whole person and also the whole family. So for example, often maybe the child's not behaving very well in a lesson, and we go and meet with the family, and we find that they're not sleeping on a bed. So no wonder that if they're not getting very much sleep at night, they're going to be behaving badly in the lesson. So we will buy them a bed. It will be a whatever it takes approach to help do what's best for that young person and their families. And then we have a youth worker who does hands-on mentoring and intervention groups of young people. And we have sex and relationships educators who will go in and teach about the value of sex and relationships and help young people realize what a toxic relationship is, what a healthy relationship is, realize that sex has a value and a purpose that is bigger than just a throwaway thing that the social media often portrays it as. We teach young people about pornography, and we look at it and acknowledge that it's not reality, and we help young people walk through that situation. We introduce them to married couples. I mean, can you believe that many of the young people that we actually work with have never met a married couple?
1: Wow. That's incredible.
0: They've never met because they've maybe raised in a single parent family.
1: Yeah.
0: They, you know,
1: or unmarried family. Yeah.
0: Where for you and me, maybe that's a normal part of our life. But for a lot of these young people, they've never met them. So we will introduce them to married couples in some of the sessions that we do, where we get married couples in or we have them on Zoom, and young people can ask any questions of what does a faithful, long-term, committed relationship look like? What are the skills that I need? It almost feels a little bit like you're sort of parading them from some far-off planet sometimes. But that's just the reality of what
1: incredible.
0: We're working in every day.
1: Wow, amazing stuff. Amazing stuff. Dave, you're involved in so many things. Our time is nearly up. Tell me about your latest book, Parallel Faith.
0: Yeah, so Parallel Faith is all about how do we as Christians walk alongside other people on their journey to Christ. And this is a book about discipleship. I believe, first and foremost, that discipleship is not just for the professional, it's not just for the pastor, it's not just for the platform, it's for everybody. And we've mentioned the scripture already. Jesus said, go into all the world and make disciples. And he calls us on this incredible journey and calls us to go. But so often we get caught up in our Christian bubble. And Parallel Faith is that reminder that discipleship is basically about helping people, whoever they are, take one step closer to Jesus. So we help move people from being not interested in God to spiritually curious. You might call that evangelism. Then we can help people move from being spiritually curious to becoming a Christian. And then we can help them grow in their faith. And whoever we're with, whether it's in the workplace, or it's in a church setting, or in our local community, in our neighborhood, we can prayerfully discern where is that person at, and how can we help them take another step towards Jesus? So I wrote the book really as a bit of a rallying call to the church to remind us that this is for everybody. Everybody gets to play, but also a real practical guide. And so many people who've read it have said that this is changing their perspective on discipleship, and it's already impacting them. So they're going on and impacting others too. Fantastic. And that's the heart of Parallel Faith.
1: Amazing. Available on Amazon?
0: Yeah, absolutely. I always say it's available in all good bookshops, and if it's not available, it's not a good bookshop.
1: Yeah, excellent. So that's Parallel Faith by Dave Bowden. Dave, thank you so much for joining us today on The Reality.
0: Thank you.
1: Well, we've been talking to Dave Bowden today on The Reality, author of the book Parallel Faith and co-founder of the Clear Series. If you'd like to know more about the Clear Series, please visit the website clearseries.com, and that's clear with a K. If you have any questions, I'd love to hear from you. 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

0: What's going on, Grenada? It's your boy, gospel recording artist Samuel Medas, all the way from Guyana, sending you love and telling you Jesus loves you. 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
1: We're living in some serious times.

Welcome to Elevate Ministries International. Brethren, I continue to be in awe of God's goodness, His mercies, and His loving kindness when I look back at my life and I see how really and truly I have been indeed living a supernatural life in Christ Jesus. I am so moved. My encouragement to you today is all I ask at this particular time is that you pray for me. I'm asking you, please remember me in prayer. As I continue to preach the gospel in season and out of season, just remember me in prayer. My theme today is Code of Silence. Again, my theme today is Code of Silence. And there are three scriptures I'm going to read very briefly for you. My first scripture is taken from Genesis chapter 37, verses 5. And it reads, "And Joseph dreamed a dream, and he told his brethren, and they hated him yet the more." My second scripture is taken from Joshua chapter 6, verse 3, and it reads, "And ye shall compass the city, all ye men of war, and go around the city, go round about the city once. Thus shalt thou do this 6 days." And my third scripture is taken from 1 Corinthians chapter 9. Verse 27. I'll go back a bit. Verse 26. "I therefore so run, not as uncertainly, so fight I, not as one that beateth the air, but I keep under my body and bring it into subjection, lest that by any means, when I have preached to others, I myself should be a castaway." As I share very briefly of one of my testimonies as I go into the word. Some years ago, when I was out, I was coming out, the Lord was taking me out of bondage. I remember that I made a bargain with the Lord, and making that bargain with the Lord, it also engaged being silent, a code of silence. I remember God telling me, "Cassandra, your husband failed. So I have now passed on the duties to create or to provide an inheritance for your children. It must come through you." So when I was instructed to look for the land, God told me that that which was going to be provided was also an inheritance for my children. So the piece of land that I had my eyes on, that I behaved as Sarah and Abraham by creating a space for myself instead of waiting on God, was 2.5 lots of land. And God told me no. And He did not sanction and bless that. But as He instructed me to a particular piece of land, I watched the land. I did not have the money. I had no means of borrowing a loan. I had no means of seeing this become a reality. I had to trust God. But one of the things that the Lord told me is, shut my mouth. I remember going into 2 weeks of prayer and fasting and telling the realtor that, listen, I need to see God's face, because I did not have seven

and a half lots of land for next to nothing. Not only did he bless me with the land, he provided supernaturally. He spoke to the lawyer. She did all the legal documents free of charge. He spoke to the person that he sent me to. The land was cleared free of charge. The surveying was done free of charge. So in other words, the land was prepared for me, hallelujah, to take my faith to the next level.

the route that it went through, the trials that Joseph went through, maybe God had a better plan and an easier

weapon of warfare. Hallelujah. Shut up and let God work through the situation. I want to go to the second portion of scripture in the book of Joshua. As the children of Israel crossed over the River Jordan, instructions were given. This time, the leader that was involved, he was able to study the former leader. So in other words, Joshua had the opportunity to study Moses, to see Moses' mistakes, to see Moses' shortcomings. And when the leadership passed over to him and God said, walk into the river, that was a miracle and a situation all by himself. But then as they crossed over to Jericho and God said, go around 6 times in silence, I'm telling you, I could imagine the folks that lived beyond Jericho walls, the citizens of Jericho, they would have watched the children of Israel and said, that's mad people, them just walking wrong. What they expect to be accomplished every day, they're just walking wrong as stupid people. Silence is a weapon, but the enemy can't figure out. Every time you open your mouth, I want you to understand that they're either angels or they're either demons waiting to take up that which you spoke, because the enemy can't read what's going on in your brain. He don't understand your plans, except you go tell somebody. Some of you all have some friends that had what bit. They don't have not one shred of loyalty. They take your business, and when you think that you have a best friend, that best friend have another best friend. But today I bring to you, even as First Corinthians says, to bring your body under subjection. This is war. I remind you, this is war. In this season, it's time for us to talk what God wants us to talk, and it's time for us to shut up. It's time for us to embrace the cone of silence. I give you Joseph, I give you Joshua, and now I'm reminding you of you, where the scripture says to bring your body under subjection. Shut up, trust God, be obedient to the Spirit of God. When he tells you speak, because the code of silence is one of the weapons of our warfare. My brothers and sisters in the Lord, I want to encourage you today. I know it ain't easy to bring your body under subjection, because I myself, sometimes you get a story and it hurts and you want to tell somebody else. So many times when I'm about to pick up the phone or tell somebody, God intervenes and Holy Ghost says, shut up, Cassandra, shut up. I want you to understand the code of silence is a powerful weapon. And unless you, through speaking, reveal to the enemy what's going on, just as Joseph did it, I remind you that he will not know at that particular time what God is ministering to you. Buckle down. Bring your body under subjection. Buckle down and trust God and be silent and know that he is God all by himself. The weapons might be strange and it might be difficult, but somehow you need to ask God to muzzle your mouth. Holy Ghost, take charge. Have your way in Jesus' name. As I release the fire of God, so that as believers we learn to bring our bodies under the subjection, the discipline, the instructions, the leading, the tutorship of the Holy Ghost.

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1: Grenada's voice of hope.
2: There in heaven I rejoice.
3: How do you do? By the time we finish school, many of us hope that our days of being bullied are behind us. But some of us still face them, sometimes at work and sometimes in a post-Christian world where traditional beliefs are often met with scorn and ridicule. That's what happened to the man in this story, until the day his heart and mind and life were unshackled.

0: last time on Unshackled.
1: You wanted to see me?
2: Yes, Carl. Please have a seat. Let me begin by saying how grateful I am for your work all these years. What you've been able to do with these sixth graders is remarkable.
1: Well, thank you. It helps that I can relate to the same challenges that they face. I grew up in the housing project where they live.
2: I didn't know that. Let me explain why we need to talk. I'm concerned about the supplemental science booklets you're using.
1: The ones about creation science? Well, the school board purchased those materials. They wanted us to provide an alternate view to evolution.
2: I'm afraid we may be given the impression that we endorse religious opinions. We are a public school, and the law clearly states that there's a separation between church and state.
1: What law are you referring to?
2: It's in the U.S. Constitution. You should know that.
1: There's nothing in the Constitution that says there has to be a wall between government and religion. It's not about freedom from religion. It's about making sure that Congress doesn't enforce a national religion like England did in the past.
2: Well, nearly everyone agrees that Darwin's evolutionary theories are a proven fact.
1: Actually, more and more scientists are doubting them. Every scientific theory is always open to intelligent criticism. They're never locked in stone. What we know about science today is constantly being updated.
2: I understand that, but we simply can't appear to be supporting religious viewpoints.
1: All I'm doing is teaching students to think critically and answer the question, is it mathematically possible for the universe to exist by some evolutionary accident? Or did it require an intelligent designer behind everything? Both are valid questions.
2: Aren't we supposed to be teaching them what to believe?
1: No, we're not. We teach both sides, and then we let students decide what they want to believe. I never force my personal opinion on them.
2: Well, all our textbooks clearly cite Darwin's theories, so they must be true.
1: Actually, they aren't. His views are more dogma than science. Listen, all I'm doing as an educator is training my students to think critically, which any good scientist does. So with all due respect, I continue to teach opposing views.
2: Then you better be ready for the storm that's coming your way. It may be more than you bargained for.
0: Sharing the truth that makes you free, this is Unshackled. True life stories of real people dramatized and produced in Chicago by Pacific Garden Mission. What is truth? A powerful man once asked, blind to the truth standing before him. Homeless people are often blind to the truth as well. When they come to Pacific Garden Mission, they need more than anything to face the reality of how they lost their way in the world so they can change. That's the goal at the Old Lighthouse, to transform lives. Where do they begin? By providing meals, clothing, and a safe place to sleep for hundreds of homeless men, women, and children. Everything is free to the homeless. Counselors and pastors introduce them to the one who accomplishes that transformation. He offers living water to barren souls. And that same refreshment goes out to the world in 15 languages through this program. Now for broadcast around the earth, here is episode number 3814 in the series Unshackled, the program that makes you face yourself and think. We live in a world where there's lots of pressure to bow to popular opinions. Standing up for what you believe in takes courage, especially when people demand that you keep your religious viewpoints to yourself and out of the public arena. But the man in our story is about to learn that some things are worth fighting for. We now bring you part two in the true testimony of Carl Priest, right now on Unshackled.
1: Some 20 years earlier, the West Virginia newspapers called it the textbook war. But the war raged on, and now I was on the front lines. On one side were parents and educators who wanted to ensure that science books told the truth, that Darwin's theories of evolution were not scientific fact. On the other side were those who rejected any possibility that the universe was created by intelligent design. Their vicious attacks remind me of the words from the Gospel of John. If the world hate you, you know that it hated me before it hated you. Eventually, the local evolutionists persuaded the county school board, and the evolutionists got what they wanted. Any and all references to creation science were removed from students' reading materials. I'll be honest, losing that battle was hard on me and my faith. Where was God in the midst of all this? Why would he let school children be indoctrinated with something that simply wasn't true? Weary from the battle, I slid into a lukewarm phase in my Christian life. I just kept my head down and made sure I didn't voice any opinions. I didn't know it at the time, but it would be my daughter who would rekindle my desire to tell the truth about evolution.
3: Okay, everyone, quiet, please. This is Biology 101, so if you signed up for basket weaving, you are definitely in the wrong room.
4: Yeah, right.
3: My name's Dr. Roberts. Your primary textbooks for this class include Darwin's On the Origin of Species and many others like it. I can assure you that by the end of this course, you will fully embrace his theories of evolution as the only explanation for life. And that goes for any Christians in this room who still hold to that myth called divine creation. I usually have one or two Bible thumpers in my class every semester who still believe some all-powerful

0: Just drop his class and switch to a more open-minded teacher.
1: I don't want to.
0: Why? I thought you just said...
1: Somebody needs to show this guy that there's rational proof for an intelligent designer and that evolution is so full of holes and contradictions.
0: And how are you going to do that?
1: You're going to help me.
0: My daughter's experience reminded me just how pervasive Darwinism is, especially in our colleges and universities. True believers in evolution often ignore how much science has progressed in recent years. With the invention of electron microscopes, we're now able to look deeper into the molecular structure of cells and organisms. These new discoveries are convincing more and more scientists that life developing on its own, by some random chance accident, is virtually impossible. Even Nobel-winning biologists are saying that there has to be an intelligent designer behind life. The very cells in our bodies are far too complex to have developed on their own. As I coached my daughter on how to rationally defend her beliefs in creation, I wondered how many other people needed similar help in pushing back against the evolutionist agenda. I decided to start a creation group that would meet weekly and look at research that I had acquired over the years. I reserved a free room at my local library, and the first week, the room was full of empty chairs. Not one person showed up. Same thing the second week and the third. Maybe this wasn't such a great idea after all.
2: Excuse me.
0: Can I help you?
2: Do you know where the creation group is meeting?
0: You're looking at it. My name's Carl.
2: I'm Steve. I can't tell you how much I need this group.
0: Well, I'm glad you're here. So, how can I help?
2: My kids are Christians. Our whole family is. My son showed me his science book with these pictures of spotted moths. The text says this was proof that evolution exists. And I have no idea how to refute that.
0: A lot of Darwin's beliefs flow from that one observation. All types of creatures, especially insects, have variations that ebb and flow depending on their environment. They are adapting, not evolving, into a different type of animal or insect. No one has ever found a transitional animal or fossil like a half-fish, half-dog. They've only found variations within the species. Trust me, Darwinism is not collectively embraced by the scientific community despite its persistence in textbooks.
2: Okay, that's helpful, but I need to know more.
0: Well, tell you what, let's meet here every week and I'll share how only an intelligent designer could make life as we know it. I'll also show you how many things have to be just right on our planet and in our solar system in order to support the existence of life. The odds of that happening by chance or accident are absolutely impossible. And that was how it began. Every month, God added someone new to our group, someone who wanted answers to the half-truths that were being taught in public schools. The following year, I learned a local theater was staging the play Inherit the Wind. It's a highly fictional account about the Scopes monkey trial that took place in Tennessee back in 1925. Problem is, the play's filled with lots of inaccuracies about what really occurred. But anyone watching the play or the movie version is easily convinced that everything in it is real. I wrote a letter to the editor, warning people who attended to take it with a grain of salt, and to my surprise, the letter was accepted. But after it was published, well, it felt like I had kicked the hornet's nest. Hello, Carl Priest speaking.
3: Just the man I wanted to talk to. This is Brian from the Charleston Gazette. I wanted to thank you for sending me your letter.
0: Mr. Brian, thank you for publishing it. I had no idea that you believed as I do.
3: Actually, I disagreed with every word you wrote.
0: You did? And why did you publish it?
3: Your letter achieved everything I hoped it would. My phone has been ringing off the hook with readers complaining about what you wrote. And some have already written rebuttals that they want me to publish. Granted, a handful of people agreed with you, but that's beside the point.
0: Just what is the point, Mr. Bryant?
3: The point, Carl Priest, is you've touched a nerve in this city, and my paper is flying off the newsstands because of your, misguided opinions.
0: They're not misguided, sir. They're based in fact. That play distorts what really happened during that trial. It was all about suppressing free speech.

0: And now that the evolutionists have the high ground, they want to suppress my free speech and block any criticism I make about Darwin's beliefs.
1: Mr. Priest, lest you forget, you are simply a middle school teacher. But send me some more of your letters to the editor, and I promise to publish them. It's good for my business.
2: We'll hear the rest of Carl's story in just a moment. But first, a word from Pacific Garden Mission President Phil Kwiatkowski.
3: Thanks, Timothy. Women come to us feeling scared and alone. The first thing we do is welcome them warmly and make them feel safe. Next, we provide them with meals, showers, and a safe place to sleep.
2: How does the mission help these women in the long term?
3: We care for the hearts and souls of these women, as well as their physical needs. 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
2: 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To find out how you can help, contact us at Pacific Garden Mission, 1458 South Canal Street, Chicago, Illinois, 60607, or give us a call at 312-492-9410.
0: It wasn't long before I started getting crank calls at my house and even some hate mail, but I wasn't about to back down. My wife reminded me of the verse in Ephesians, the one that says, "For we wrestle not against flesh and blood, but against principalities, against powers, against the rulers of the darkness of this world, against spiritual wickedness in high places." God showed me that there were spiritual forces driving these ugly name-calling reactions. And it was up to me to not return the favor, but to love my enemies instead, even if they were rude. I continued to help my daughter with her biology papers, and she was holding her own with her opinionated professor. I also decided to petition the State Board of Education for more academic freedom. I felt like David going up against Goliath, but I knew I had to try.
4: Thank you for meeting with me.
0: I've never had a county board member invite me for coffee before.
4: Former county board member.
0: I'm guessing this is about my petition.
4: You want the state's permission to teach about the errors in Darwin's theories, correct?
0: That about sums it up.
4: Do you really want this fight? It won't be easy. The other side.
0: The other side has a lot more influence than I do, I know. They have the newspapers in their back pocket, and the national media will describe me as an uneducated hillbilly who doesn't know any better.
4: Why is this fight so important to you? Why go through all this trouble?
0: Two reasons. First, our students deserve to know the truth. Evolution has lost its ability to answer emerging scientific discoveries. And scientific discovery always involves debate. It's the only way we decide between what's fact and what's speculation. And the evolutionists want to avoid that type of scrutiny.
4: Okay, I agree with you. Our textbooks should teach the problems with evolutionary theory. So what's your second reason?
0: That's a bit more personal. If Darwin is right, if life is only about the survival of the fittest, then that means there are no moral absolutes. There's no overarching set of laws that governs society and protects those who are vulnerable. Under evolution, nothing can ever be wrong or evil. If the majority wants to enslave the minority or purge the weak in gas chambers, what's to stop them? There are no right ways or wrong ways, only individual choices.
4: But people can still choose to make our world a better place.
0: Can we? Without a creator, the universe exists without a purpose. As someone once said, we are nothing more than bugs struggling to survive until we die. The theory of evolution only leads to the breakdown of society. Every man and woman for themselves. And if you have something I want, who's to say I can't take it? Eventually, only those with the most power will survive. Survival of the fittest. That's the mantra of evolution.
4: So as long as evolution rules the day, we can never teach moral absolutes to the next generation. Is that what you're saying?
0: In so many words, yes. Listen, I'm not trying to turn public schools into religious temples. What I am asking for is freedom to give my students an honest critique of evolution. Not just scientifically, but also historically. They should hear how it's been abused, how it's been used politically to justify slavery, and much, much more.
4: I spoke with the State Board of Education office yesterday. It doesn't want your fight or the negative publicity your case brings. They prefer to stay noncommittal on this issue. They want you to go away.
0: Even being neutral is choosing a side. Well, what about the county board? How do they feel about my petition?
4: Usually the county board follows the state's lead.
0: Is that your decision, too?
4: No, it's not. Well, I believe your cause is worth fighting for. I'll ask the board attorney to write a resolution permitting a critical approach to the teaching of evolution in county schools.
0: Thank you.
4: It won't be easy for either one of us, but you have my support.
0: I won't take that for granted. It may be of some cost to you.
4: It might, but some things are worth fighting for. One day I will stand before God and he'll ask me, how did I protect the students that he entrusted me with?
0: Over the next few months, I appeared at numerous county and state board meetings. I even polled county science teachers and found that they wanted the same guidance I did on how they could critique evolution in their classrooms. The media started covering the story, and once again, the local newspaper ran hostile editorials that were more personal attacks than scientific reasoning. Carl Priest.
1: You want to hear the headline from my next column about you? I'm calling it the Evolution Resolution.
0: How about a different title? Something like, David Fights Goliath and Wins.
1: Don't hold your breath. It will never happen. Your resolution is dead in the water. Why don't you give up this battle, You're never going to win.
0: Maybe I will, maybe I won't, but at least I've spoken the truth. You ought to try it yourself sometime. It might be good for your soul, Mr. Bryant.
1: You're on a fool's errand, Mr. Priest. I'll say so in my next column. Be sure you read it tomorrow.
0: I can't do that.
1: Why not? Too scared of what I'll say?
0: Not at all. I can't because I canceled my subscription months ago. Despite my best efforts, my resolution was voted down at the end of the year. But all the events leading up to it exposed the shameful tactics of Darwin loyalists. It also provided our creation group with frontline experience and proved that we could expose the lies of evolution without embarrassment. Our struggle continued despite the overwhelming opposition from the media. Soon after, a friend from church filed a citizen's complaint as a parent about the inaccurate material in state science textbooks, such as the peppered moth examples. After several months, once again with national media interest, her complaint was dismissed. There were so many days that I felt like giving up. But just when I needed it most, God would place someone in my life to assure me that what I was doing was important.
5: Mr. Priest, can we talk to you?
0: Absolutely. What's up?
5: Mike and I were wondering if you could help us with a creation project.
0: Of course. What are you thinking?
6: Well, a lot of things. But one thing is, we want to make a display explaining all the evidence that supports that God created the universe.
5: We even have this idea for a model about the
0: mitochondria. They're the energy factory in every cell in our body. They process oxygen and convert the food we eat on a molecular level. What they do is so complex that evolutionists still can't explain how they could have evolved to function the way they do.
5: I know, they're awesome.
0: Show me your plans after school tomorrow and I'll answer any questions you have.
6: Well, there's something else we want you to do.
0: Oh? What's that?
5: We heard about the creation group you led at the library and we were wondering...
6: We'd like to start one here at school, like a creation club.
5: But all the clubs at school require a teacher advisor and we don't have one. We were wondering if you could be our advisor.
0: I would be honored to.
7: Okay, everyone, okay. Now, everyone should have their graded midterm that I just handed out. If for some reason you didn't get yours, please see me after class. By the way, only one person in this class earned an A. The rest of you need to pay more attention to the materials and connect the dots better. That's all for today, and make sure you do this weekend's reading assignment. And how are you today, Miss Priest?
8: Is there some reason why I didn't get my paper back?
7: I wanted to give it to you personally. Here it is.
8: Wait a minute. You gave me an A?
7: You earned it. Your paper was well written, properly notated, and your arguments were grounded and persuasive.
8: Does this mean you agree with me?
7: No, Miss Priest. I am not persuaded. But I recognize academic merit when I see it.
8: Thank you. Now that you've read my paper, I was wondering if you would be willing to read something I found for you. It's called The Case for the Creator.
7: Sorry to disappoint you, but I really don't have the time to read some twaddle written by some pretend scientist.
8: Actually, it's written by an award-winning journalist named Lee Strobel. He used to write for the Chicago Tribune.
7: Sorry, I'm really not interested.
8: I've read everything you assign in class. All I'm asking is for you to read the first 5 pages of his book, and if you don't like it, give it back to me. Agreed?
7: Agreed. But only 5 pages.
8: Thank you. You might just become my favorite professor after all.
0: During the last 5 years of my teaching career, I taught an annual lesson exposing evolutionism as mathematically impossible, and my students loved it. After retiring, I continued to find ways to expose the lies that Darwin sowed so many years ago. People have called me an idiot and nutcase and done everything possible to ruin me professionally. Those battles required many sacrifices of my finances and time with family, but God remained faithful through it all. I thank God I was counted worthy to declare the truth of His creation. Like the book of Psalms says, "Oh, that men would praise the Lord for His goodness and for His wonderful works to the children of men. He is the mighty Creator, and how marvelous are His works."
2: Like Carl and his daughter Noelle, you may realize the importance of standing up for what is true. But no matter how passionate we are about the injustices around us, it's important to always treat others with respect and grace. God gives us the ability to do just that when we confess our need for forgiveness. If we're honest about our lives, we've often disobeyed the same laws that we judge others for, especially the sin of pride, when we feel superior to those around us. How about you, listening friend? Are you part of God's family yet? Are you ready to begin a relationship with Jesus today? If you're struggling with the guilt of your sins, we encourage you to run towards God, not away from Him. And if you need help in this critical decision, please call 1-888-NEED-HIM. Or you can get in touch with us here at Pacific Garden Mission, 1458 South Canal Street, Chicago, Illinois, 60607. The telephone number in Chicago, 312-492-9410. 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That's right. We wanted to create even more quality Christian content for you, our listener. So we're now producing an exciting new children's show called The Clue Crew. This is a family-friendly adventure series where there's always a biblical lesson to be learned and a mystery to be solved. We're also bringing to life powerful gospel truths in a new series called History's Greatest Sermons. This program will feature the very words of Billy Sunday, Charles Spurgeon, Dwight L. Moody, and many more, all dramatized and delivered by our very own Unshackled actors. And then there's our daily devotionals. In these 3-minute episodes, we hear a true story of transformation with supporting scripture and an application point to help us dive deeper in our biblical understanding. 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This is program number 3814, heard in the true story of Carl Priest Part 2 were Stephen Spencer, Lynn Baber, Angela Morris, Ryan Kitley, and Demetrius Troy. Original music, Don Badorf. 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And our address? Pacific Garden Mission, 1458 South Canal Street, Chicago, Illinois, 60607. So until next time, unless our Lord returns before then, I'm Timothy Gregory reminding you that the doors to Pacific Garden Mission are open night and day. 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

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But this song kind of passes the glory onto God for all the things that he's done. And I can really say, to God be the glory. 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

shall they fear the name of the Lord from the west, and his glory from the rising of the sun. When the enemy comes in like a flood, the Spirit of the Lord will lift up a standard against him. When the enemy attacks our lives and attempts to drown us, the Spirit of the Lord will lift up a standard against him and place us on higher ground. Habakkuk 3, verse 19 says, God, the Lord, is my strength. He makes my feet like the deer's. He makes me tread on my high places. When you are at your highest point, when you are at the top, or at least when you think you're at the top, that's when the devil comes after you. And here's what the Bible says about this in 1 Corinthians chapter 10, verse 12. Therefore, let anyone who thinks that he stands take heed lest he fall. The Amplified translation puts it this way. Therefore, let the one who thinks he stands firm, immune to temptation, being overconfident and self-righteous, take care that he does not fall into sin and condemnation. So the minute that you think you are strong, or you're something, or you've achieved greatness, that's actually your most vulnerable moment. When you reach a place like this, where you are in awe of your own accomplishments and your own talent or achievements, this is dangerous because you are at a place where you most likely think, whether consciously or subconsciously, you think you don't need God. And believe me, this is not the mental space that you should ever find yourself, because we all desperately need the Lord every moment of every hour. Secondly, when you are at your highest moment, your guard is down. There's this overwhelming sense of achievement. There is the strong emotion of happiness. And if we are to be honest, many of us opt to celebrate our achievements. And it's here that the devil can sneak into our lives unnoticed. And the final reason why your highest moment can also be your most vulnerable moment is because when emotions are high because of achievement or because of success, the spirit of pride can very easily enter your heart. You begin to think that you are the reason for your success, and you are so talented, and you are so good at what you do. And do you see what that does? That glorifies self. And the Bible says pride goes before destruction. Pride, in the context of these verses, refers to an arrogant attitude that manifests itself as independence from God. The proud person pursues his or her own way. And this, folks, is a dangerous place to be, because you open up your spirit to all manner of evil. And I think we all need to know that the devil doesn't play fair. He's an opportunist. The minute you're on a high and you're distracted, he'll throw a punch or trip you up. So when the Bible is saying, if you think you are standing firm, be careful that you don't fall, it's really saying, always be alert. Always be on guard. Don't be led by emotions, because emotions are deceitful. I want to remind you that the Word of God says in Psalm 59, verse 16, but I will sing of your power. Yes, I will sing aloud of your mercy in the morning. For you have been my defense and refuge in the day of my trouble.
Our God has infinite power over every situation. And there is no better refuge in the day of trouble than our Lord Jesus Christ. So let it be your instinctive response to run to Jesus, run to prayer. Let it be your default response so that before you go anywhere else, before you ask anyone else or cry on someone's shoulders, you go to Jesus Christ first. You go and speak to the Lord. The enemy will attack each of us at some point in our lives. However, there is no reason to be fearful because in Jesus Christ, we have a refuge in the day of trouble. There's no need to be terrified because when the enemy comes in like a flood, the Spirit of the Lord will lift up a standard against him. And so in closing, let me tell you to always keep your eyes on Jesus Christ. Never think you're standing strong, but always consider yourself weak, but strong in Christ. Now let us pray. Dear Lord Jesus, help us, Master. Help us to never view ourselves as strong believers, but rather may we come to know that our strength is in you. Lord, your word tells us that whoever thinks he stands must be careful not to fall. Help us to take heed to this warning. No matter how many Bible verses we memorize or how many church services we attend, help us to realize, Master, that we cannot do anything with our own strength. We cannot defeat sin and the devil through our own strength, but we need you, King Jesus. In you, and in you alone, are we able to be victorious. Your word in Ephesians chapter 4, verse 27 tells us, "And do not give the devil an opportunity to lead you into sin by holding a grudge or nurturing anger or harboring resentment or cultivating bitterness." King Jesus, help us to live our lives with wisdom so that we would never give the devil an opportunity to enter. Help us to be guarded so that we would never allow the enemy to gain a foothold in our lives. Father, help us to live in the truth of Philippians chapter 3, verse 8, for your word says, "Yes, everything else is worthless when compared to the infinite value of knowing Christ Jesus, my Lord. For his sake, I have discarded everything else, counting it all as garbage so that I could gain Christ." Our riches are in you, Lord Jesus. We refuse to place our hope and affections on anything in this world, not in our financial resources or physical skill. No, we look to you, mighty Lord. You have commanded us to be strong and courageous, to not tremble or be dismayed, for you, God, are with us. With you on our side, Lord Jesus, we have power, we have victory. And so we will call out your name, the name that is above every name, and that name is Jesus Christ, our deliverer. You alone can split the sea of uncertainty. You alone, King Jesus, can slay the giant of fear and save us. So we look to you, Father, the anchor for our souls. Let us never be swept away by the deep waters of life. Lord, we ask that you speak the words, "Peace, be still," over our lives. Calm the seas in our lives. We trust in you to be our solution. We trust you to be our chain breaker. Father, I pray for every person under the sound of my voice.
For anyone who is in the middle of a seemingly hopeless situation, may they know you as a strong deliverer and the God who makes a way. Lord, I pray for those who feel as though they are sinking in this world. I pray that they would find you to be a steady ground and solid foundation. For those who are looking and searching for hope because their circumstances, Lord, I pray that they would find your word to be true, as it says in Isaiah 43, verse 2, "When you go through deep waters, I will be with you. When you go through rivers of difficulty, you will not drown. When you walk through the fire of oppression, you will not be burned up. The flames will not consume you." Help me to worship you, not just when my life is going well, but even in my deepest struggles. Be praised, Father. Be glorified, my God. In Jesus' name I pray. Amen. So shall they fear the name of the Lord from the west, and his glory from the rising of the sun. When the enemy comes in like a flood, the Spirit of the Lord will lift up a standard against him. God, the Lord, is my strength. He makes my feet like the deer's. He makes me tread on my high places. Therefore, let the one who thinks he stands firm, immune to temptation, being overconfident and self-righteous, take care that he does not fall into sin and condemnation. But I will sing of your power. Yes, I will sing aloud of your mercy in the morning. For you have been my defense and refuge in the day of my trouble. And do not give the devil an opportunity to lead you into sin by holding a grudge or nurturing anger or harboring resentment or cultivating bitterness.

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2: We thank you for a brand new day, and I now present unto you the sons and daughters of our land, families across this nation, those today who are experiencing trying moments, tough and difficult periods in their lives. I ask today for strength. Those who are weak, comfort for those who are discouraged and grieving, those who have suffered loss, those who are confused, those who do not know where to turn and to whom should they turn. I pray that their eyes would turn unto God, who is the source of all deliverance, the God who answers every prayer ever uttered by the human heart and the human mind, the human spirit. I ask you, God, to give unto them a deep sense of comfort that you are in control of all things, and their destiny rests with God, and you shall be their provider this day. They would stand and they would not fail. Your right arm remains strong and resolute in these challenging times. Bless your people and favor the nation highly. In Jesus' name, I thank you now. Amen.

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It's your boy, gospel recording artist Samuel Medas, all the way from Guyana, sending you love and telling you Jesus loves you. 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
1: Grenada's voice of hope.

Keith, you're an egomaniac thinking God's going to write you a song. It's got better things to do keeping the moon in orbit. I mean, it's going to take time to sit down at the piano and write you a song. You nuts. Say, well, I was really in need, you know, and I'm his little kid. And he wanted to please me. I mean, which one of you parents, if you had a two-year-old daughter and lost her little nickel, you know, would go up to him and go, it's only a nickel. I mean, you know, go, oh, the baby lost a nickel. Oh, right? We're God's little kids. He cares about our lost nickels compared to his universes. He's the God of the small and the great. You don't have to, you know, to get a healing from God, you don't have to, he's not like Marcus Welby, you don't need to have cancer, you know, for him to come to your house. So many people go to the Lord and go, God, you know, I've only got a cold, I'm going to save up for something real big, you know, before I ask you for a healing. And that's not the way we should come to the Lord. So I came to the Lord one day going, God, I haven't written a song in 2 months. He goes, aw. So he wrote me one.

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I thank you for your love. I just thank you for being you.

so delighted to be here tonight, and I'm grateful for Jesus Christ and for what he means to me. And I don't know how I got here on Indian night, but I'm here. I'm so grateful today because I can say that I have Christ in my life. And at the early age of 9 years old, I gave my heart to Jesus. My father was what we call a bootleg preacher. He didn't want to own up to being a preacher. He was in Bible college, and he never wanted to be a preacher. He was a businessman. And nevertheless, the Lord kept talking to him. And once the Lord puts a hook in your jaw, you can't escape. And I remember him being invited to a little church about 60 miles out from Los Angeles, where we are from. And this was a little church, the kind of church that even had the little outhouse in the back. And there was no musician there or anything. And my dad didn't know whether it was the Lord's will for him to be there, because he didn't want to be a preacher anyway. And they said, oh, this is our pastor. And they wanted him so much to be the pastor of this little country church after hearing him speak that afternoon. And time went on, and my uncle, which is a presbyter of Southern California, asked him, he said, Ben Crouch, why don't you go out there and just kind of get the church organized? He said, well, being that the church doesn't have a musician, I'm going to pray, if God wants me to be there, I'm going to pray that God will give Andre the gift of music so he can play for the church. And I had just accepted the Lord at the age of 9, and I was about 11 years old at the time. And my dad calls me up out of the audience and says, Andre, if God were to give you the gift of music, would you use it for his glory? I said, yeah, Daddy. You know. And then he prayed for me right there. And 2 weeks later, he said, okay, here you are. And he just stuck me up on the piano. I began to play. And I had a bad stammering problem. I couldn't say over 3 words without either kicking somebody or pounding the floor or something like that. And I wanted so much to express myself. And I was so grateful for the gift of music and how God had touched my life. And right there, I knew that God was going to use me. And I was just sharing with Brother Graham how, watching some of the telecast, how I was so blessed. And I said, oh, if I could just sing and people would be there and find Jesus, you know. And it just impressed my life and put a just really enriched my life at a very early age. And now God has taken us to about 40 different countries of the world, and I've seen him do so many miracles. How 3.5 years ago, I was sick unto death, and I found Jesus Christ to be a healer. And I tell you, he's everything. And I'm just trying to tell everybody, all the young people especially, in all thy ways acknowledge him, and he'll direct your path. You'll never regret any moment that you've given your heart to Jesus. And a song that he's given me after a hard time in my life, a particular time I thought I couldn't sing, I thought I couldn't smile, but he gave me this little song, and I trust that it should be a blessing to you.

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0: Today, I simply want to share with you a psalm that has really touched me. At times when I'm overwhelmed and I want to pray, but I can't find the words to speak, I simply read this psalm and I offer it as a prayer to the Lord. And as I read it, I want you to keep something in mind. David mentions enemies. However, when I apply this psalm to my life, the enemies I'm talking about are not physical enemies, but rather, I sometimes have to face an enemy called discouragement. Sometimes it's called anxiety or worry. These are all enemies. So for the next few moments, as I read this precious psalm from the Word of God, I encourage you to open up your heart to the Lord and cast all your burdens on Him. Psalm 27, verses 1 through 14. The Lord is my light and my salvation. So why should I be afraid? The Lord is my fortress, protecting me from danger. So why should I tremble? When evil people come to devour me, when my enemies and foes attack me, they will stumble and fall. Though a mighty army surrounds me, my heart will not be afraid. Even if I am attacked, I will remain confident. The one thing I ask of the Lord, the thing I seek most, is to live in the house of the Lord all the days of my life, delighting in the Lord's perfections and meditating in His temple. For He will conceal me there when troubles come. He will hide me in His sanctuary. He will place me out of reach on a high rock. Then I will hold my head high above my enemies who surround me. At His sanctuary, I will offer sacrifices with shouts of joy, singing and praising the Lord with music. Hear me as I pray, O Lord. Be merciful and answer me. My heart has heard you say, come and talk with me. And my heart responds, Lord, I am coming. Do not turn your back on me. Do not reject your servant in anger. You have always been my helper. Don't leave me alone now. Don't abandon me, O God of my salvation. Even if my father and mother abandon me, the Lord will hold me close. Teach me how to live, O Lord. Lead me along the right path, for my enemies are waiting for me. Do not let me fall into their hands, for they accuse me of things I've never done. With every breath, they threaten me with violence. Yet I am confident I will see the Lord's goodness while I am here in the land of the living. Wait patiently for the Lord. Be brave and courageous. Yes, wait patiently for the Lord. Now let us pray. My Lord, my Savior, Jesus Christ of Nazareth, the one and only Son of the living God. King Jesus, you are my light and my salvation. And because of that, whom shall I fear? What shall I be afraid of? When Jesus Christ our Lord is our refuge and the fortress of our lives, whom shall we dread? If God is for us, who can be against us? No one, because we serve an almighty, all-powerful, all-conquering God. Even if the wicked come up against us, we will not fear. Even if an army encamps against us, our hearts will not fear, because Jesus Christ holds all power. Lord, you're the one who has the final say. Father, my prayer is what your word says in Psalm 27, verse 4. One thing I have asked of the Lord, and that I will seek, that I may dwell in the house of the Lord, in His presence, all the days of my life, to gaze upon the beauty, the delightful loveliness and majestic grandeur of the Lord, and to meditate in His temple. Lord, I trust you, because in the day of trouble, you will be my shelter. You will always be my hiding place. You will lift me up on a rock. Because of this, I will sing praises to your name, O Lord. Your word in Psalm 95, verses 1 through 7, it says, come, let us sing for joy to the Lord. Let us shout aloud to the rock of our salvation. Let us come before him with thanksgiving and extol him with music and song. For the Lord is the great God, the great King above all gods. In his hand are the depths of the earth, and the mountain peaks belong to him. The sea is his, for he made it, and his hands form the dry land. Come, let us bow down in worship. Let us kneel before the Lord our Maker, for he is our God, and we are the people of his pasture, the flock under his care. Lord Jesus, we thank you for bringing us out of the darkness, and we thank you for shining your light on our hearts. We can now declare that Jesus Christ is the way, the truth, and the life. We were once lost, but you have now called us to be yours. May your light shine within our lives, Lord. Let your light be seen in our character. Let your light be seen in our words and in our actions. Father, each and every day, may it be all about you. May we live to exalt you. May we live to praise you and worship you, because you are an awesome God. You are the Almighty God. Lord Jesus, be praised. Let your light shine and be seen in how I walk in this life, in how I conduct myself. Thank you for your word, dear God. For it says in Micah chapter 7, verse 8, "Do not rejoice over me, my enemy. When I fall, I will arise. When I sit in darkness, the Lord will be a light to me." I pray that in all I do, may I reflect your love. May I reflect your mercy to those around me. Thank you, Lord, for inviting me to be a part of your plan. In Jesus' name I pray. Amen.
1: For a moment, I want to encourage you to meditate on Psalm 27 today. In its entirety, Psalm 27 encapsulates David's deep trust in God's protection, guidance, and presence. And I believe that this is a passage that invites us to place our confidence in God, even in the face of challenges, and to seek him with all our heart. Just as David found comfort and courage in his relationship with God, we too can draw strength from our faith in the midst of life's trials. And so Psalm chapter 27, verse 1, "The Lord is my light and my salvation. Whom shall I fear? The Lord is the stronghold of my life. Of whom shall I be afraid?" David begins by proclaiming his unwavering trust in God. He uses powerful metaphors, light and salvation, to convey that God illuminates his path and rescues him from danger. David's confidence in God's protection leads him to ask a rhetorical question. If God is on his side, there is no one to fear. This verse sets the tone for an entire psalm, emphasizing the strength of his faith in God's guidance and refuge. Verse 2, "When the wicked advance against me to devour me, it is my enemies and my foes who will stumble and fall." Here, David acknowledges the existence of enemies and challenges that may come up against him. However, he firmly believes that God will cause his enemies to stumble and fail in their attempt to harm him. This verse reflects David's assurance that God's power is greater than any threat he faces. Verse 3, "Though an army besiege me, my heart will not fear. Though war break out against me, even then I will be confident." David's confidence in God's protection continues to shine through. He uses strong imagery of an army besieging him and war breaking out, emphasizing the severity of the challenges he may encounter, yet He remains unshaken in his faith, declaring that his heart will not fear, and he will maintain his confidence in God's deliverance. Verse 4. One thing I ask from the Lord, this only do I seek, that I may dwell in the house of the Lord all the days of my life, to gaze on the beauty of the Lord and to seek him in his temple. David expresses his deepest desire to be in the presence of God. He longs to dwell in God's house, not just for a moment, but for all the days of his life. This reflects David's thirst for intimacy with God and his eagerness to experience the beauty and wonder of God's presence. Verse 5, for in the day of trouble, he will keep me safe in his dwelling. He will hide me in the shelter of his sacred tent and set me high upon a rock. David reaffirms his trust in God's protection and refuge. He believes that in times of trouble, God will provide safety and shelter. The image of being set high upon a rock symbolizes being placed above danger and adversity. Verse 6. Then my head will be exalted above the enemies who surround me. At his sacred tent, I will sacrifice with shouts of joy. I will sing and make music to the Lord. David envisions a future where he will triumph over his enemies. He anticipates offering sacrifices and praises to God with shouts of joy, celebrating God's faithfulness and deliverance. Verse 7. Hear my voice when I call, Lord. Be merciful to me and answer me. In this verse, David shifts to a heartfelt plea. He calls upon God to hear his prayers and to respond with mercy and grace. David recognizes his dependence on God's compassion and desires an intimate connection with him. Verse 8. My heart says of you, seek his face, your face, Lord, I will seek. David's heart prompts him to seek God's face. He responds to the call of his heart, expressing his determination to seek God's presence with zeal and devotion. Verse 9. Do not hide your face from me. Do not turn your servant away in anger. You have been my helper. Do not reject me or forsake me, God, my Savior. David acknowledges his reliance on God's help and pleads for God's continued presence. He asks God not to turn away from him, recalling the history of God's guidance and salvation in his life. Verse 10, though my father and mother forsake me, the Lord will receive me. David acknowledges that even if his earthly relationships falter, he is confident that God will never abandon him. This verse reflects David's deep conviction in God's unwavering love and acceptance. Verse 11, teach me your way, Lord. Lead me in a straight path because of my oppressors. David desires to know God's ways and seeks his guidance. He asks for direction and wisdom to navigate his challenges, knowing that God's guidance will lead him on the right path. Verse 12. Do not turn me over to the desires of my foes, for false witnesses rise up against me, spouting malicious accusations. David recognizes the threats posed by his enemies and false witnesses who spread lies against him. He pleads with God to protect him from their schemes. Verse 13, I remain confident of this. I will see the goodness of the Lord in the land of the living. Despite the challenges, David holds on to his confidence in God's goodness. He anticipates witnessing God's blessing and provisions in his current life, not just in the distant future. Verse 14, wait for the Lord, be strong and take heart and wait for the Lord. David concludes the psalm with a message of encouragement. He encourages himself and others to wait patiently for the Lord's guidance, strength, and deliverance. In times of uncertainty, he advises taking heart and finding strength in the Lord's promises.

Across the nation is indisputable evidence of how much God loves you. It is written, "For God so loved the world that he gave his only begotten Son, that whosoever believeth in him should not perish, but have everlasting life." God loves you. You are always on God's mind. Eternal life is still the desire of all human beings. If you desire this gift of salvation, you can now join me in prayer, making this confession of faith in God as your own personal confession of faith unto salvation. Will you now join me as we pray before God? Would you? Lord of heaven, I come to you today recognizing you as my Lord and Savior, and I thank you for your love and having died for me. I ask you now to forgive me of my sins, cleanse me from all unrighteousness, come into my heart and save me now in Jesus' name. Amen. God bless you. You are saved. You are born again. You are on your way to heaven. Have a good day.

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Indeed, we must follow in the footsteps of the Lord. And once we do that, our life will be filled with, amen, the blessings of God. Good morning and welcome to Morning Devotion and Hope 103.1 and 94.1 FM. It's such a joy to have you join us today as we get into the Word for a very short moment as we reflect on what the Spirit of God is saying to us at this time. You know, today we want to wrap on that which we've been dealing with in who is Jesus to you. And that came out from Mark chapter 6, where after Herod killed John the Baptist and Jesus came into the region, he became afraid and started asking, who is this? Is this John the Baptist that have come alive again? And he was convinced that Jesus was John the Baptist resurrected. And following that, Jesus asked the disciples, you know, who do men say that I am? And some says Elias, some says Jeremiah, some says some great prophet. But Jesus said to them, who do you see that I am? Who do you see that I am? Who can you declare me to be? And Peter said, you are the Christ, the Son of the living God. And then following that, Jesus made many declarations concerning who he truly is. And over the last week, we looked at quite a number of them. You know, he says, I am the bread of life. Is he the bread of life to you? He says, I am the light of the world. Is Jesus the light of the world to you? And can you, without no doubt in your heart, declare him to be that to someone who is asking the question? He says, I am the door. You will go in and come out and find pasture. I am the good shepherd. I am the resurrection and the life. Hallelujah. I am the way, the truth, and the life. Is Jesus that to you? Is he the way? Is he the truth? Is he the life? He says, I am the true vine. If you stay attached to me, you will never be barren. You will always produce fruit. I am the Alpha and the Omega. I am the first and the last. Everything begins with me and everything will come to a climax with me. I was there before and I shall exist. Hallelujah. And I am existing through all eternity. He says, I am he that liveth and was dead. And behold, I live forevermore. And that's from Revelation chapter 1 and verse 18. That's where we stopped the last time when we will look at the word. So Father, we want to thank you for your word. It is a light unto our feet and a lamp unto our path. Your word is food for our souls. Hallelujah. It quickens our spirit. It sharpens us, oh God. It's health to us. And we thank you that we could feed upon thy word. Your word is life. Your word is spirit. Your word is truth. Your word is filled, is wisdom unto us. Hallelujah. And knowledge and understanding. So we thank you for this opportunity to sit at your feet. We welcome you, Holy Spirit. We welcome you, Father, Son. Hallelujah. We thank you that you, hallelujah, are willing to share with us. Oh God, touch our intellect, touch our spirit, touch our soul, touch our minds today. Let your word, oh God, bring life to us. And we thank you for doing it in Jesus Christ's mighty name. All the praise, all the glory, all the honor we give to you in Jesus' name.

So, Revelation chapter 1 and verse 18, Jesus declared that, I am he that liveth and was dead, and behold, I am alive forevermore. Amen. And I have the keys of death and hell. And we elaborated on that in the last one. We can't play around with God. You know? And we don't have to get in an argument or a debate. When, if someone asks you, who is Jesus? You can point them to this text, Revelation chapter 1. Say, go there and read Revelation chapter 1 and tell me what you see. Because in there we have a description of Jesus from verse 13 in Revelation. Verse 12, in fact, we have a description of who John see him as. His head and his hair were white like wool, as white as snow, and his eyes were as a flame of fire. His feet was like unto fine brass, as if they burned in a furnace, and his voice as the sound of many waters. That is the, hallelujah, the resurrected Christ, the Christ who ascended into heaven now. That's the intercessor and mediator. That is a human description. The words fail him, he says. And then if we move on to Revelation chapter 2, we would see Jesus there. Revelation chapter 2, from verse 20. I want to read what Jesus declared concerning his authority. And in that text, Jesus declared that, I am he which searcheth the reins and hearts. I am he who searcheth the reins, hallelujah, on the heart of men. Do you really believe that Jesus searches the heart of men? Do you really believe that? Or you doubt that? Yeah, or you doubt that? So Revelation chapter 2, verse 23 says, I am he who searches hearts and minds, and I will repay each of you according to your deeds. That is scary to me, but it is also comforting to know that God searches my heart and my mind. Because it tells me that there is absolutely

He knows all the imaginations, the opinions, hallelujah, the things that come to my mind, everything that and the things that are dwelling in my heart, that are the emotions, the confusion, the decisions, the choices, everything that is there, he searches it. He sees it. And once you remain in contact with him, you will also know those things that are of God that are not of him. He says, I am he who searcheth the hearts and the mind. So when we think we can't hide those things from him. We can't hide the things that goes on in our deep emotions. You know, the people who could be emotionally disturbed over a matter, and that thing keep rehearsing over and over and over in your mind, and when certain things happen, it triggers a certain kind of behavior or response. God says, "I know your inner, the deep seat of your emotion, your secret thoughts." And your innermost desires, that place where no one could come in there. God sees that. He says, he not only sees it, he says, I search it. Meaning he can go in there and pull out that which is not fitting. That which is not valuable for a successful life. So that is why he can deliver you from where the enemy may seek to have you in bondage emotionally, psychologically. He can freeze you. And then he deals with the conscience, the center of human conscience, the heart, your will and your intent, with the things you purpose to do. God then can come and show up the righteous things, the good things, the godly things that he wants to establish in you. He deals that, he goes to the heart of the matter. God doesn't play around on the surface. You know, some people come and they just try to ting with your emotion, play with your emotions. God is not into that. He deals with the seat of your emotions. He addresses that.

the darkest of emotions. So that is why Lucifer could not escape. And his plans were already known by God. God, the word of God says, he knows the thoughts and the intents of our hearts. Hallelujah. The word, he says, pierces to the dividing of asunder of bone and marrow, is a discerner of the thoughts and the intents of our heart. The word of God. God is word. Jesus says, I am the word. He knows. So we can't hide from him. So that is why he's saying to us, in fact, he's given us the opportunity of repentance, confessing and repenting. Because he shows up. He shows us the things that are wrong in our life. Every one of us. And that is one point when you're dealing with people who questioning the authority of Christ. You're saying he knows your thoughts. He knows the intents of your heart. He knows the secrets that are inside of you. And you know he knows. All of us know God knows our thoughts and the intents of our hearts. And that is why we wrestle with the Spirit. And we struggle and we grieve him. And we resist him. When he's dealing with those deepest part of us, where he truly wants to liberate us. The intent here, he's saying, I want to set you free. I want to deliver you from darkness to bring you into the light. I don't want to keep you there. I want to deliver you. Because he goes on to say, I am he who searches the hearts and minds, and I will repay each of you according to your deeds. Revelation chapter 2, verse 23. I will repay you according to your deeds. And that is true. We will reap what we sow. If we fail to sow good seed, meaning God gives us an opportunity to clean out, to clean up, to be pure, to be holy, to be righteous, to be just, to be godly. He gives us an opportunity to be renewed. Hallelujah. To be restored, to be refreshed. So the enemy battles us with thoughts, imaginations, ideas. That's why I say God says, and he seeks to get to our hearts. If our heart is turned away from God, the enemy has us. But when our heart is turned towards God, we are in a safe place. So that is why it is important that we walk in agreement with God. If the Holy Ghost is saying to you, hey, this is wrong, that is wrong. If he's saying to turn right, turn right. If he says turn left, turn left. Walk, let us walk in total and complete agreement with God. The word says, can two walk together except they be agreed? Hallelujah. Why is it we want to walk with God and we're not agreeing with him? That doesn't make sense at all. We can't say we belong to him and yet we're walking in opposition to him. We're walking contrary to him. We want to do our own. Listen to me. He's saying that I deal with the things that is that supersedes even the flesh. So when you begin to walk in agreement with God, the flesh is brought into subjection. Your desire, your emotion, your will, your conscience is brought in line with God. Your will, your intent. God knows your hidden thoughts and private motives. Yes, motives. And he says, I will judge everyone and reward everyone according to their actual deeds. So what you actually do. Because secret motives, that is what drives us to say certain things we say, seeks to have control over people, seeks to get people to do certain things, and seeks to deceive people, seeks to get an advantage, seeks to use it to for our own selfish needs. He knows. let's be real with God, man. When you begin to become real with God, you are.

You now becomes liberated, as Romans says, you not know under no condemnation. You're not living now under condemnation. Hallelujah. You live in a free man, free woman. And I'm not talking about past life. I'm talking about present life. Hallelujah. God wants us to live pure. And I think now the past is the past. Of course, the enemy may try to bring it up. But when you know you are liberated, you are free. You say, that have no hold on me anymore. Sin has no hold on me anymore. Death cannot keep me. Hey, because my conscience and my heart, my emotions, my motives, my will, my intent, everything is now under the blood. I've been cleansed because I've confessed them to God. I am naked and exposed. There's no hidden thing. There's no hidden agenda. There's no secret sin. There is no pretense, no hypocrisy in me. This is the real man, real woman. I got nothing to hide. Hallelujah. He says, I knew it. I knew. And I'm going to judge everyone according to their deeds. We got to remind ourselves and remind people, God is going to judge you. We are going to stand before the judgment seat of God one day to give an account for everything we have done. And everything we have said. He says in Jeremiah, I, the Lord, search the heart. I try the reins. I search the heart. And I try your innermost being. I know your innermost being. I am he who searches the innermost being. Your soul, your emotion, hey, and the heart. And I will give every man according to your works. He says, I, the Lord, search the heart and I test. Jeremiah says he tests the inner depths to give each person according to what he deserves, according to the fruit of his deeds. What? Listen to me. This is serious, because the fruit of your deeds, if you do good, the fruit will be good. If you do wrong or evil, you will reap evil, you will reap destruction. If you do good, you will reap blessing. So I understand why God says bitter and sweet water can come from the same vessel. Blessing and cursing can come from the same. Listen to me. As believers, we got to clean up our innermost heart. Our inner man, where there is envy, there is resentment, there is bitterness, there is unforgiveness, greed, selfishness, pride, ego, you name it. God searches and he keep. And the closer you get to him, the more you will see some of the things of the way of the flesh. The old man, the carnal man. Seeds that were sown from since you were a child by the wicked one. Things you heard your parents and your grandparents say. Maybe they make a snidish remark about you. A nasty comment about you as a child. And it sowed a seed there that you're struggling with today. That dark things. The enemy is a master of sowing dark thoughts, dark ideas, dark imaginations in children. You hear the testimony of many when they were 10, when they were 11, when they were 12. Satan appeared to them and saw a thought. A spirit appeared to them. Maybe the spirit manifested as a grandparent or somebody who died. Or they heard something said in quiet conversation that they think they were not listening. And he's seeking to reap that thing in your life today. Hey, I say to you today, bring it to God. Say, God, this secret thing in my heart, this secret thought, this feeling, this desire, this thing I heard when I was a child that stirs up this emotion in me that makes me want to behave that way. I want to respond that way. He's saying to you, I know it. Give it to me. Surrender it to me. Let me handle it. Let me purge it out of you. Hey,
Hallelujah. And whatever he says to you to do, do it. Maybe you have to call somebody and say, I forgive you for what you did to me as a child. When you sexually assaulted me, when you touched me inappropriately, when you said that nasty remark to me, when you cursed me, I forgive you today. Hallelujah. I break free of your words' control over my desire, over my emotion, over my will, over whom God, hallelujah, has ordained me to be. I'm free now to walk in the liberty that Christ, where Christ has set me free. I am now no more under condemnation. I am no more your slave or a servant to that thing, that word, that thought, that idea. And going forward now, be careful what you say. As believers, we have to be careful of what we say. Careful of what we think. We let become thoughts. Be careful. Guard the heart, he says, for out of it flows the emotions of our. Guard your heart. Guard your mind. Guard up the loins of the mind. Meditate upon the things of God. Righteousness, goodness, the fruit of the Spirit now begin to take root and begin to grow in your life. Transformation becomes. Then people watch it and say, hey girl, what going on with you? Hey, see, the grace of God is upon me. Hey, I'm walking in mercy. I'm walking in grace. I'm walking in the forgiveness of God. Hallelujah. Indeed, I'm a new creation. I'm a brand new woman. I'm a brand new man. All things have passed away. Behold, all things have become new. That's who I am. A new creation in God. That's when it really begins to take. You begin to see the manifestation. Hallelujah. Of what salvation really means. That is what Jesus came to bring to us. So he's saying to you, I am he who searches. We sing that song, search me, O God, and know my heart, my thoughts today. Cleanse me, O Savior. See if there's any, yes, wicked ways can be lying dormant in us. Hey, hey, Lord, show them up. Cleanse me of every and set me free to be whom you want me to be today, O God. As I lay it all at the altar. Come, Holy Spirit, now and take a permanent residence at the top, at the seat of my emotion. Hey, at the place of my will, Holy Ghost. I want you to sit there and rule and reign. Let the Lordship of Jesus Christ reign in my life today. Hallelujah, for the glory of God. That I will reap the fruits and the blessings of righteousness and goodness. And they will follow me all the days of my life. In Jesus' name. Amen. I bless you. Have a great day. Go in the fullness of the liberty of Christ today. You are a new creature, a new creation. Amen. For the Lord has searched your heart and your innermost being. And there is nothing there that the enemy can point a finger at. They men say what they want. But you know Satan himself can find nothing in you, as Jesus says. Can find nothing in me. I have no secret, no hidden agenda, no hidden things. No hoping to go back into darkness and sin tomorrow. Hallelujah. That's dead. Praise God. So have a great day today. Amen. Go and serve God with joy, knowing that you are free of all the things that the enemy tries to keep

0: Welcome to Pathway to Faith Enrichment, brought to you by the pastor and church family of Sanctuary of Praise, Mary Ann St. George's. The Sanctuary of Praise is a member church of the Pentecostal Assemblies of the West Indies. Our pastor, Reverend Philip Chase, will be sharing a word that is divinely inspired and relevant for our times. We do extend a warm invitation to you as you join us in this telecast for Sanctuary of Praise.
1: In Moses was the God who gave them leadership, and he led them right. The way was filled with vision, a bright future, a caring God, a loving God, a providing Father. Who shall defend them when the Canaanites come up upon them, shall stand between the enemies and themselves. Here's the truth. I led them in the truth. I taught them truth. The truth. I taught them the truth. And I gave life while depositing truth. Because truth tells you what to avoid. What to avoid. It is in the selecting of information that is before you which ought to be the right pick. And what ought to be divorced, cast away, cast aside, ignore, turn away from, go away from, run away from. Truth tells you what is accurate for your preservation, your livelihood, your spiritual health, your physical growth and development. Truth reveals the mind of God for you. You say, I led them in the truth. I led them. This is the way. This is the way God spoke about in the Psalms. Christ Jesus. This is the way Christ spoke about in Psalm 107:7. And I may say to you, throughout the whole of the 66 books, God the Father, God the Son, God the Holy Ghost, three in one, continue speaking. And this way leads to salvation. This way I have led you, says God to Israel. This way I am leading you. This way leads to salvation and leads to the guarantor of your salvation and leads to the continuity of your salvation and leads to your help for need to fulfill your salvation. I told some folks recently, I said, you're too big for that. You're too big for that. By now, you should know differently. By now, you should know better. By now, you should know differently. And you should know better. And that means you hold people accountable for serious errors and heresies that pass as doctrinal biblical truth. Let it pass. Let it slide. Say nothing. Leave it so. A little leaven leaveneth the whole lump. A little leaven leaveneth the whole lump. fundamental truths on the deity of Christ cannot be considered an elective. It is a core value of who God is and what you shall be transformed into. It's not an elective. It's not a minor subject that does not carry weight on the graduation day. Some electives, you could skip it, but the core courses must pass it, must pass them. It's a must. If you can't pass it, then make up examinations will be given to you, so at least you will have a passing grade. And not fail. This is a man God was speaking about. He's a man. His name is Christ. His name is Jesus. He's a man. So I am telling you about a man that is the way to salvation, to eternal life, to the preservation of your life and your faith.

And this is the way that shall lead to the city. Don't. God was not leading them from Egypt to go into Assyria and become part of the Syrian civilization, culture, and religion, and to abide in the city of Assyria, or Syria, or Moab, or Philistia, or Sidon. He was not leading them to a physical, earthly, material city in Canaan. He was leading them to a city that is spiritual, and that shall be the eternal habitation, not the lands of Canaan. Those are temporary provisions for the physical sustenance of physical people, but that's not the end game. That's not the primary objective, not the primary motive, not the primary place where they will stop and pack up and say, we are staying here forever. No, it's not. God was leading them to the city of God. God was leading them to the city of God. He is leading them to a city.

not survive to live. When you are challenged by life, you don't backslide. You have a good foundation and you steady yourself in it. When hell break out on you, you don't backslide and say, God, where are you? You say to your soul, steady yourself. Steady. 43 years I spoke to my own soul, steady yourself and advance. Advance. Advance. Press. Hold steady. Press. Hold steady. Steady hand. Steady hand. Hold the line. Hold the line. Press. Forward. Press. Forward. Press. If there is no foundation of divine knowledge, when the devil kicks you, you backslide. Well, you run to the Obia people. Because there is no divine grace inside of you to stand up. I hear Paul saying, having done all to stand, stand. You watch some people running from church to church. I ask, what are they running for? What do they want? What are they looking for? If they will spend time on their need, on their knees, their prayers will be answered and their needs will be met on time. And in God's timing. Are you hearing me? In God's timing. You got to wait on God. You got to pray. You got to fast. You got to read the word and then apply the word and say, God, you said it. You got to come true for me. To run off. To sweat some pastor somewhere else. And after you get what you need done, you're gone again. Gone again, church hopping and church jumping. Always make sure on who is leading you and where. For there are many leaders, but where are they leading you? What are they leading you onto? Questioning the cardinal doctrines of the Christian faith? Let me ask you a question. Leading you to question the fundamentals of the doctrines of divinity and the immutability of Elohim? What are they leading you onto? When the excitement is over, you have to walk on the streets of Marian. You got to walk on the Calvini Menon. And you got to walk by your faith. You got to live in Manjalu and live by your faith. And Paul says in Romans 14, if you have faith, have it for yourself. Have it for yourself. Have it for yourself. Psalm 107:7. The second line. That they may go to a city of Habitat. You see, I lead them that they may go. I lead them that they may go. I lead them that they may go somewhere. To a city of habitation, I lead them to. He never tell them, I'm leading you onto Jerusalem. Never said Jerusalem. He never said, I'm leading Jerusalem. And he never told us, I am leading you onto prosperity in this life. But many have lost their souls pursuing wealth and never fought. Taken God. They abandoned him. Nothing wrong with wealth. Nothing wrong with. But may I say to you, the doctrine of prosperity is not a gospel. Let me submit to you this morning. The doctrines of prosperity, they are not the gospel. The gospel is Christ died for your sin and rose again for your justification.
and ascended unto God and seated at his right hand, making intercession for you. That is the gospel. That is good news. And though your sins be as crimson, you say, I could wipe that thing clean. That is good news. There's nothing to do with material wealth. Though, as you serve him faithfully and you walk with him, he may choose to bring you unto prosperity and wealth. But those are not the fundamental objective of him saving you. It is not. Many folks are running to get a prophecy over their head. What wealth God promised them. They don't attend prayer meeting. No Bible study. No evangelism. No missions. No nothing. All they want to hear over their head, a prophecy of wealth, financial expansion, and enrichment. But no commitment to the Great Commission. None. That they may go to a city of habitation. Yes. Yes. A land flowing with milk and honey and big grapes. The report went back to Moses. Those are fringe benefits. They are not salvation. They are fringe benefits. And if you read the same 107 Psalms and several others, you see every time God bless them, they get large and then they backslid. And then they'll cry unto the Lord, and the Lord would hear them and he will deliver them. Every time he pushes them upward and forward, they will go their own ways and they will build golden calves. They go their own ways and they will offer their children unto Moloch in the wilderness. Burn their children in the fire. And even when they went into Canaan, they repeat the same transgression over and over and over again. And they will cry unto God and he would lead them out, because his mission still remains the same. I must lead you unto that city, not Jerusalem, not Canaan, not Grenada, not those cities of the earth. Divine leadership leads us somewhere and to some places. So if you look at your own self right now, God has blessed a lot of you, almost all of you. He has blessed you. And he has brought you onto some places. You have your own home. You have your own car. Your own business. Your own family. Your own finance. And you're doing well. And you're doing good. He has blessed you. Those are places he brought you in after you got saved. Before you got saved, you knew not head nor tail which direction to take. And all your resources were spent on madness. And you were always broke. But after you got saved, you become sober, sound, informed, biblically educated, led and directed by God in the Word, and you apply them. And look at you now. Look at you now. But you have 5 houses. They're good. Yeah, have 5 houses. Rent them out. Get some money. Make some money. Nothing wrong with that. But also put on your agenda evangelism. Put on your agenda also evangelism. On your schedule, evangelism. With those who walk with you.
done for you. Win them to Christ. That's good. I'm coming home now. Divine leadership takes you somewhere and onto some places. And divine leadership ultimately takes you onto a place. And you want to qualify it and say, the place. Hebrews 12:22. But we are come unto Mount Zion and unto the city of the living God. Where is Mount Zion? Where is Mount Zion? Tell me. Where is Mount Zion? You say, I'm leading you to a city. The city is Mount Zion. He gives us the answer in the book of Hebrews. He spoke way back then. And way into the future, he tells us where the city is and what the city is. We are come unto Mount Zion and unto the city of the living God. Where is the city of the living God? Jerusalem? Jerusalem? Now you'll go and preach that now and say, Jerusalem is the city of God. I'll correct you and say, no, you're wrong. God, John told us in Revelation where the city of God is. And I saw the new Jerusalem coming down from heaven. I saw Mount Zion. I saw the city of God coming down from heaven. A dawn as a bride. What are you walking for? What are you walking for? What are you racing after? What? This is it. We can afford to say, Lord, thank you for the breath of life every day, and the air that I breathe, and the food that you give to me, and a roof over my head, and clothing on my back, and God, you know, that's enough. Thank you. You can afford to say that. Because every day's provision shall constantly be met by him. Constantly be met by him. He has a way in meeting your needs. We have arrived, says the author. We have arrived. We have come unto the city. We have come unto Christ who owns the city. And we are going there. And when he comes again, we are coming with him. And we shall dwell there in that new city, in Jerusalem, for 1,000 years. And after that, a new earth and a new heaven, and we shall dwell also forever and ever. Stay with the text. We are come unto Mount Zion and unto the city of the living God, the heavenly Jerusalem, and unto an innumerable company of angels.

0: Do you see where you are living? Look around you. Look around you. An innumerable company of angels. You cannot count them. You are surrounded now, not by one angel. I know the psalmist says the angel of the Lord encamped round about you. I know that that is true. But the truth expands. An innumerable, which means you cannot count them. And they are all around you. You have come to the place in your life where you are surrounded by angels. And they are not few. They are not few. And you are not walking alone. And you're not living alone. You're not in your house alone. Your house is filled with angels. Because in your home you worship God, and they are present to receive your worship and send them up unto God. God leads to somewhere. He leads in the right way. He leads in the right way. He leads in the right way. He leads to a city in heaven. He leads to eternal life. And he leads to the fullness of life on earth. You are blessed, being divinely led by God. God bless you. Amen. Have a home
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In the news today, Grenada will host the 35th Caribbean Water and Wastewater Association Conference and Exhibition from the 12th to the 16th October at the Radisson Grenada Beach Resort. Under the theme One Caribbean Transitioning to a Value-Driven Future, the event will bring together regional ministers, utility leaders, engineers, policymakers, and other experts to discuss water security, climate resilience, wastewater, and solid waste management authority. The conference is being co-hosted by NAWASA and the Grenada Solid Waste Management Authority in partnership with the CWWA. Grenada last hosted the regional conference in 2010, making its return to the island 16 years later an important opportunity to advance solutions to the Caribbean's environmental and climate challenges. The Caribbean Disaster Management Agency, SEDIMA, has launched a recovery experts roster to provide technical support to countries following disasters. The first orientation welcomed 14 experts in fields from engineering, healthcare, education, psychology, social work, IT, and business development. SEDIMA says the roster will help countries access specialized expertise, strengthen recovery efforts, and build greater regional resilience after disasters. Grenada showcases under-explored offshore hydrocarbon potential at IMAGE 2026 in Houston, Texas, as it prepares for its first 2027 licensing round. The government delegation presented 6 offshore exploration blocks and 1 open acreage area covering 28,600 square kilometers, attracting interest from international oil and gas companies and investors. Officials highlighted new seismic data and geological studies indicated multiple potential hydrocarbon plays across Grenada's offshore territory. Regionally, Haiti's Provisional Electoral Council has opened registration for candidates ahead of elections scheduled for December 13th. Political parties and coalitions must submit at least 30,000 eligible voters as members before their candidates can be approved. Candidate registration runs from August to October, creating a tight deadline for the CEP to verify potentially millions of voter affiliations alongside candidate applications. Cuban President Miguel Díaz-Canel says more than 1.5 million students will return to classrooms on September 1st as the country prepares for the new academic year. Díaz-Canel highlighted efforts by teachers, families, and local authorities to prepare schools, saying the reopening demonstrates that Cuba continues to maintain basic social services despite its economic challenges. Internationally, rescuers in Nepal and Tibet are facing fears of a second major flood as rising lake forms near the China-Nepal border. More than 900 people are missing and at least 389 have died in Nepal, while Tibet has reported 3 deaths and more than 550 missing. Officials say a collapsed glacier triggered the massive flood, destroying homes, roads, and a key Nepal-Tibet border crossing. And finally, U.S. President Donald Trump has signed an executive order seeking to rename Lake Ontario Lake America amid escalating trade tensions with Canada. The order gives the U.S. Department of the Interior 30 days to update the name in the U.S. Geological Names Information Service. Canadian Prime Minister Mark Carney rejected the move,

0: This is John Jenkins for Teaching Missions International. Welcome to our broadcast of Dave's Devotion for today. In today's devotion, Store Your Treasures in Heaven, Dave reminds us that God rewards us when we invest our efforts in helping other people. And now, Dave's devotion. When I was growing up, I was occasionally disappointed when I had done something that I thought was good and got no recognition for doing it. Whenever this happened, and I complained to Mom, she would say, "Dave, you'll get your reward in heaven." I didn't want it in heaven. I wanted it right then. Does that ever happen to you? How do you feel about it? Jesus had something to say about this. He called this principle storing up treasure in heaven, and he used this phrase 6 times in the Gospels. Today, let's listen to one of those 6. Don't store up treasures here on earth, where moths eat them and rust destroys them, and where thieves break in and steal. Store your treasures in heaven, where moths and rust cannot destroy, and thieves do not break in and steal. Matthew 6:19-20, the New Living Translation. My dad passed away at age 59. My mom passed away at age 85. And I turned 74 a week ago. Most people don't live longer than 90 years. In fact, most people live far shorter lives than that. The older I get, the more attractive treasures in heaven seems to me. One day, I know I'll be leaving my earthly treasures behind. So what's the best way to store up treasures in heaven? In Philippians 4:17, Paul wrote, "Though I appreciate your gifts, what makes me happiest is the well-earned reward you will have because of your kindness." While you and I cannot earn our salvation, we know that God really does care about what we do. He wants us to do good works for others. Someone once told me that if you want to sing in the heavenly choir, choir practice begins right here on earth. Today, consider how you might store up treasures in heaven. What can you do to help someone else? You'll be investing in your eternal future. Besides that, Jesus likes it. And that is very good news. 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
2: 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Instead, you can use fresh ingredients. If you are making a meat marinade, for example, try orange or pineapple juice as a base instead of other packaged sauces found in supermarkets. Remember to always check the food labels for sodium content. Use less canned foods, but if you decide to use them, rinse before preparing to remove extra salt. The healthier choice would be fresh, frozen, no added or low sodium canned foods. Avoid mixed seasonings and spice blends that include salt. Add less salt when you're cooking, and don't add salt to your food when you're eating. As you get used to the taste of food without salt, gradually lessen on the amount of salt used when cooking. If you usually eat out, remember that some items like bread, cheese, and some breakfast cereals may not taste salty but contain high amounts of sodium. Liking salty foods is a learned taste, so the key is to start with children. If they are trained with a diet that is low in sodium, chances are they won't have a preference for salt and will grow to love the natural flavor of foods. Don't add salt to food that is cooked for your baby. As your child starts eating from the same food as the rest of the family, don't add extra salt when cooking. The aim is to reduce the amount of salt you eat as much as possible, not to keep an exact tally of how much salt you eat. Just take the necessary steps to limit salt in your diet. Challenge yourself to cook without salt for 1 week. Instead, try seasoning and flavoring your meals with local herbs and spices. Until next time, the Grenada Food and Nutrition Council reminds you to eat, look, and feel well in 2021. I am Lichelle Murray.
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0: 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That's why the government of Grenada has introduced the Cost of Living Assistance Program, a temporary package of targeted relief measures designed to help families and businesses manage higher living expenses. From August 1st to December 31st, 2026, households using up to 200 kilowatt hours of electricity per month will receive an enhanced $50 monthly electricity subsidy. 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The government will also continue fuel price stabilization measures, keeping gasoline, diesel, kerosene, and LPG cooking gas prices capped through December 2026. And there's even more soon, beginning August 28th and 29th, and continuing with two VAT-free shopping days each month through October. 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
2: God did not leave us to dangle in the dark. He's not a sadist in the sky waiting to hit you with a rubber band or a disease. He did leave directions. He did leave instructions. Taxes, sex, mother-in-laws, it's all in here.
3: The Bible is full of great advice on a variety of topics, and our speaker, Ellie LaFaro, will share why it's so important to know those biblical truths on today's episode of Focus on the Family. Your host is Focus President Jim Daly. Thanks for joining us. I'm John Fuller.
1: John, Ellie is a popular speaker who has authored several books, including Spaghetti for the Soul. She combines biblical wisdom with a great sense of humor, as you're going to hear. In fact, the last time we aired Ellie's message, one of our Facebook friends said, "This made me laugh out loud as I was driving home from work. Good thing it was dark outside, or people would have thought I was crazy."
3: That's a nice compliment.
1: That's
3: and
1: good.
3: We do want people to laugh, and Ellie's going to help us do just that today. She's a native New Yorker, and she and her husband Frank live in Reston, Virginia. They have 3 grown children, and here now is Ellie LaFaro speaking at a women's conference on Focus on the Family.
2: Reston, Virginia is a planned community. It was created by Robert E. Simon. Those are his initials, Robert E. Simon Town. Reston is a kind of a strange place. It made me very nervous when I first moved there because it's a perfect planned community. 20 pools, everything is just so. There's a certain mileage. There's walking trails and jogging trails. There's no funeral homes or cemeteries. He said he was building utopia. I guess you don't die in utopia. But I do have a theory. They lay fresh mulch every 3 months. Anyway, it's just a unique place, and it's, like I said, just lovely, and there's flowers planted, and it's just very nice. But it really was a unique change for me in the beginning. And I believe that to live in Reston, you have to be between 30 and 60. It's Baby Boomerville. And then when you're 60, you have to move out. There is a tower at one end of town. It's a Lutheran home. It's a skyscraper. And I go there every few months, and I sing some songs, play guitar, and I'm an honorary member of the 30-plus club. So I go, and it's so much fun. And I like doing humor for the old people because they have hearing aids. And the joke goes around the room real slow. They start banging on their canes, you know. But I love going there, and there's nothing more beautiful than a woman who loves Jesus who's in her 80s, who's been loving Jesus a long time. You know, people say that you start to look like your pet, you start to look like your husband after many years. You know, you take on characteristics of people you spend time with. Imagine what that's like when you're a Christian, that you can start to look like Jesus. When you walk in a room, sometimes women will say, "Excuse me, what is that you're wearing?" You know, wouldn't it be nice if we could say, "That's Jesus"? You know, what is that about her? Why is she different? Oh, I got to get some of that. You ever have people say to you, "Who are you?" Or, "What are you so happy about?" And it's such a great opportunity to say, "It's Jesus. It's Jesus. It's not me. This is how I used to be. This is how I am now." So I love that. But a wonderful thing about visiting the old folks' home is that you get to enjoy some of their wisdom. Here are some observations made by senior saints. One lady says, "Insanity is my only means of relaxation." "Reason to smile: every 7 minutes of every day, someone in aerobics pulls a hamstring." "One of life mysteries is how a 2-pound box of candy can make a woman gain 5 pounds. Mildred says, "My mind not only wanders, sometimes it leaves completely." Ethel says, "The best way to forget your troubles is to wear tight shoes." "The nice part about living in a small town is that when you don't know what you're doing, someone else does." Phyllis says, "The older you get, the tougher it is to lose weight, because by then your body and your fat are really good friends." "Sometimes I think I understand everything, and then I regain consciousness." Martha said, "I gave up jogging for my health when my thighs kept rubbing together and setting my pantyhose on fire." "Amazing, you hang something in your closet for a while and it shrinks 2 sizes. Lillian said, "Skinny people irritate me, especially when they say things like, 'You know, sometimes I just forget to eat. I have forgotten my address, my mother's maiden name, my keys, but I've never forgotten to eat. You have to be a special kind of stupid to forget to eat.'" Margaret said, "A friend of mine confused her Valium with her birth control pills. She has 14 kids, but she doesn't care." And finally, women over 50 don't have babies because they would put them down and forget where they put them. I like the story of the elderly lady who came out of the shopping mall, bags in both hands, and as she's approaching her little white car, all 4 doors are open, the trunk is open, 4 teenage boys are proceeding to enter her car. She's the widow of a police lieutenant, and she has the right to carry his weapon. It's not loaded, but she carries it. She reaches into her deep pocketbook, and she pulls it out, and she says, "Get away from that car. I have a gun, and I'm not afraid to use it." The teenagers did not wait for a second invitation. They fled. She was so shaken, poor thing. She put her bags in the car. She sat down in the driver's seat. She was just absolutely upset, and she could not get the key in the ignition. 5 minutes, 10 minutes, 15 minutes later, she looked over 4 cars, and she saw a car

her car. She put her head on the steering wheel and she shook it and she went over and she tried the key and it fit. She went straight to the police station to turn herself in. The police captain fell on the floor like Dorothy. He pointed to the other end of the counter where four shaken teenage boys were reporting a carjacking by a crazed elderly woman, 5'2", white hair, big black shoes. No charges were filed. Senior citizens, I'm 45, I'm having a lot of senior moments. I walk around the house, sometimes I get to the kitchen, the kids go, it's dinner time, Mom, sit down. I apologize to my mother all the time because this happened to her in her late 50s. It's happening to me much sooner. I used to make fun of my mother, like, Ma, you know, open the cabinet, you look in, you go, I know. I laughing at myself all the time. I have sometimes gone back for the third time, going, I think I can get it. It's just difficult. It's just really difficult. Very, very hard. But it's good to laugh at ourselves, ladies. Motherhood is hard work. Aging is hard work. I like the story of Mabel. She's a sharp woman. Mabel has raised her son, David, right? And she's a little concerned because David's moved to the big city and he has a roommate who is a female. David insists that it's just platonic. Mabel's not so sure about that, and she knows that if she goes there, she can tell for her own eyes. She's very discerning. Mabel arrives, and they put out a lovely dinner. Stephanie cooks. Mabel goes home. A couple of days later, Stephanie says to David, David, I'm not saying anything, but ever since your mom left, my sterling silver gravy ladle is missing. David says, Stephanie, David, I'm not saying anything, but it's missing. All right, I'll email Mom. Dear Mom, I'm not saying you took the gravy ladle. I'm not saying you didn't. But the fact is, the gravy ladle has been missing ever since you left. Mabel wrote back the next day by email, Dear David, I'm not saying you're sleeping with Stephanie. But the fact is, if she was sleeping in her own bed, she would have found the gravy ladle.

0: These kids are wiping me out. I'm exhausted. My kids were perfect until they were 18 months. Then they started displaying character traits from my in-laws. I pray for the children all the time. Let's pray. Lord, thank you for the fact that we do believe your promises. Thank you, Father, for foundations that are strong because of you. You are the foundation that is strong. And when we're built on you, settled on you, living in you, abiding in you, hidden, as the scripture says, hidden in you, we can be strong. Father, help us now to examine this word in Joshua and to understand what it is to be an overcomer. That is what this day is about, Lord. We desire to be overcomers. We need to be. Life is hard, and you are good, and all things are possible through you. Help us now, Father, as you illuminate your word. Amen. If you do have a Bible, turn to Joshua 3. Being an overcomer. I think when we think of overcoming, very often we think of physical maladies. We think of the great Johnny Erickson Tata, who in a diving accident became a quadriplegic. We think of those who have survived horrible things. I spoke at a retreat last year in Sacramento, California, and arrived at the airport, and this lovely woman, Sue, picked me up, strawberry-colored hair and freckles, and she had told me that she had recently had a double mastectomy. And she explained to me it was a win-win situation. And I said, win-win, tell me about that. And she said, well, you know, if I got better, the glory would go to God. If I got sick, people would pay attention better to my Christianity. In my sickness, my family's come closer to God. My husband's deepened in his faith. If I die, I'm going to be with him. I said, you should be teaching this weekend, not me. Win-win? I don't know if I'm there. You can all think of an overcomer in your life. Maybe you are one. Tragic circumstances, difficulties. I know a woman in Virginia whose two little boys have been diagnosed with cancer 6 months apart. And special agencies from the government are calling her to see if maybe they're sitting on some type of property or some chemical is in their midst. And when you speak to her and ask, how is that going? What is that like? Are you mad at God? Isn't once enough? She said, you know, I had to come to grips with what's the very, very, very worst thing that can happen to those little boys. Physically, they will die, but they will be immediately in God's presence. And then I asked myself, what am I so upset about? Paris is pretty sharp, and she's like, Mom, I want Jesus to come back, but after the wedding. When I was a young Christian, I used to hear the women of faith, the great women of my church, say, oh, dear Lord Jesus, come. Come. Take us out of here. And I thought, wow, they must be so unhappy. Life's a party. Why do they want him to rush? I understand now when we look at headlines and we look at abuse and we look at what's happening with certain kidnappings and homes and sex rings and all those things, that we'd like to somehow lock them in a white room, wouldn't we? But we can't do that. And you grandmas know what it's like to stand by and watch it happen again to grandchildren that you'd give your life for. You'd do anything to protect them. A non-Christian neighbor with the terrorism and the anthrax was quite an issue in the D.C. area. We live 25 minutes from the Pentagon. She called me to let me know that she had a plan, an emergency evacuation management plan for her only child. And I listened, and I thought, how sad that she thinks her plan will protect that child. We can't protect anybody. People say to me, you're not afraid to go on planes? Doesn't bother you? And I said, what can happen on a plane that, you know, it can happen in a supermarket? You are not in control of your life, are you? No, we are overcomers. And we know from Proverbs 31 that she laughs at the days to come. Why does she laugh? Has she had a lobotomy? She laughs because the good guys win in the end. She laughs because the king is coming. She laughs because she lives forever. She lives forever. I wrote a book, just a very small amount of copies, a few thousand, called Bonding with the Blonde Women. You'll never guess how I picked that title. My speaking had stopped. The radio had stopped. I moved, and God said one day when I was complaining about working in the cafeteria, I want you to love the blonde women. Don't make me be friends with the blonde women, God. Yes, you're going to be friends with the blonde women. We've never owned a new house. We've always had used houses in New York. We got to have a new house in Virginia. Everybody's doing the same thing, putting in the carpeting, getting the trees, the mulch, the painting, the windows, the gutters, all that. And I knocked on 33 doors and invited 33 women to a Bible study. Told them I wasn't a theologian or an expert of anything, but I loved God and I thought the Bible was helpful for life. Three of them came. That's amazing. That was 4 years ago. Now it's a morning and night group, 52. That's not about me. That's about people are hungry. And the blonde women are coming to the Bible study and they've been in my house. And they helped me to lose weight. They don't think fat jokes are funny. In New York, we love fat jokes. I was gaining 2 pounds a year and proud of it. And life has changed, and people are hungry. Women have graduate degrees. Women have talent. They have positions. They have faux painting in the right places in their homes. But somewhere, somewhere, they left this at First Holy Communion, at confirmation, at the altar, at the cemetery. Somewhere they were mad and decided this didn't matter anymore. And it is so exciting, so exciting. I love it. They raise their hand, and one woman says, whose husband is very successful, Ellie, my Bible is defective. Wow, what happened? What is it? There's no red ink in the beginning. And a woman who's a successful accountant wants to know what's God's turnaround time on prayer. It has been so refreshing. If you are not hanging out with women who don't look like you, you're missing something. You're missing something. I love God's promises. I love that we are overcomers. I love that we get to live forever. Now, just to give you a little background here, we're entering the promised land in Joshua 1. Joshua and the people are prepared. The River Jordan is going to be crossed and a memorial will be erected. We know that Moses did not get to enter in. We know that whole generation did not get to enter in. They were complainers, they were gripers, they were mopers. They were procrastinators, and they did not get to enter in. God waited until all the disobedient people were gone. He will pick out the people that are causing trouble. He will remove the murmurers and the scoffers. Preparation. Joshua 3, verse 5. Then Joshua said to the people, consecrate yourselves, for tomorrow the Lord will do wonders among you. And Joshua spoke to the priests, saying, take up the Ark of the Covenant and cross over ahead of the people. So they took up the Ark of the Covenant and went ahead of the people. Now the Lord said to Joshua, this day I will begin to exalt you in the sight of all Israel. There he is again, making somebody great. I'm going to exalt you, Joshua, that they may know that just as I have been with Moses, I will be with you. You shall, moreover, command the priests who are carrying the Ark of the Covenant, saying, when you come to the edge of the waters of the Jordan, you shall stand still in the Jordan. Then Joshua said to the sons of Israel, come here and hear the word of the Lord. And Joshua said, by this you shall know that the living God is among you, and that he will assuredly dispossess from thee before the Canaanite, the Hittite, the Hivite, the Perizzite, the Girgashite, the New Jerseyite, and the Termite. Sorry, Jersey. Behold, the Ark of the Covenant of the Lord of all the earth is crossing overhead into the Jordan. Now then, take for yourselves 12 men from the tribes of Israel, one man for each tribe, and it shall come about when the soles of the feet of the priests, when the soles of the feet of the priests who carry the Ark, when they're in the Jordan, when they shall rest in the waters of the Jordan, then the Jordan shall be cut off. And the waters which are flowing down shall stand up in one heap. The Jews are tired. They've been traveling 40 years. That's because there was a man up front who would not ask for directions. Sorry. walking along a river, and it was a terrible storm. They were taking a lovely hike, and a horrible storm, and they were Christian men, and it was just having a nice hike in the woods, and the storm was so amazing, and they had to get back over this river that they had crossed, and there was no way to do it. The river suddenly was going 80 miles an hour, and one man said, "Lord, Lord, Lord, give me the strength to cross the river." He jumped in the river and he swam across, and he just made it, almost drowned, spitting and breathing hard. The second man said, "Lord, give me the strength and the tools to cross the river." And God put a little rowboat right there, and he rowed with all his might, and he got across this river. And the third said, "Lord, give me the strength and the tools and the wisdom to cross the river." God turned him into a woman, and she read the map and crossed over the foot. She just crossed over the bridge 10 yards up. Directions. So there has to be preparation. We have to have some sense of preparing. When the cancer comes and you have not prepared in your faith, it's late. When the death comes, a woman in my Bible study had just asked Jesus into her heart, and she called me. I was doing a retreat in Nashville on the cell phone, and she said, "Please pray for us. We're on the way to hospital. I found Corey dead in his bed this morning. 2.5 years old. Some type of extreme, unusual seizure." And as I got on the reception line after the mass, I put my face next to hers, and her face was all wet, and she whispered, "I don't get it." I said, "It's okay, Maggie. You don't have to get it. You know, ladies, there are some things we're not going to get on this side of the veil. There are some things we're just not going to get. But do we believe? But do we trust? But can we say He is God and He is a good God?" My sister's neighbor committed suicide. He hung himself by the remote of the garage. And my sister is not a capital C Christian, which is what I call Christians who report for duty every day. And she's a good woman, and I believe that she's close to asking Jesus into her life. Next time I visited her, the teenage boy who found his father and let him down from the ceiling was out in the street, just mechanically bouncing the ball, shooting, bouncing, bouncing, shooting. And I said, "Michelle, have you been over there?" She goes, "Well, no, I took a casserole when it first happened, but I haven't been back. I wouldn't know what to say." If you're a Christian, you need to sit on the end of that hospital bed with more than "good luck, hang in there." If you're a Christian, you need to have something to say at the cemetery when the casket is lowered. We are overcomers. We are women of faith. We are women of substance. It is not "hang in there, do your best, good luck, come what may." He is God. We will live forever. We will meet again. That is a promise.
1: Well, Ellie LaFaro shares so plainly and convincingly, doesn't she? And I really appreciate her compelling message about living out our faith and being bold in sharing the gospel with others. This is Focus on the Family, and we're going to hear more about how that dynamic faith will sustain you through difficult days next time.
2: You know, John, I don't know how people get by without believing in a loving Savior who cares for you. And it makes all the difference. And here at Focus on the Family, we want to always point you back to the Lord and His Word, which contains all the answers we need for this life. Recently, a woman named Katie Joy sent us this note in response to her broadcast. She said, "Thank you for the difference Focus on the Family has made in my life. I grew up in a healthy home, but when I first got married, I struggled with some pretty heavy issues. Where did I turn? Focus on the Family, which turned me back to God." I love that. She went on to say, "Now I have 4 little kids and am training to run a marathon, so I spend many hours running alone, listening to Focus on the Family podcasts. I come back from my runs physically exhausted, but spiritually strong. I live far away from family and far away from any sort of Bible belt. Thank you, Focus on the Family, for being my Bible belt and for encouraging me to live for God's glory."
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2: Isn't that good?
1: It's a wonderful thing. I like the idea of us being a Bible belt for Katie Joy, girding her up for the challenges of every day. That's really the best kind of outreach we can do.
2: It really is, John, and we are here to help people like Katie Joy and you to help your families to thrive in Christ. 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
0: People are disappointing. People break your heart. They let you down. Where did you think you were going to find the perfect person? His name is Jesus. Certainly not in a spouse, for those of you that are married. Husbands make lousy saviors. Frank is not the center of my world. He's so relieved.
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0: This is The Reality. Hello again, welcome to The Reality. It's so good to be with you once again, sharing the story of a life touched and changed for the good. Do you know changed lives change lives? As we hear the stories of these lives touched and changed by God's grace and mercy, our lives can be changed for the good, for good. If you have any questions, you've got any comments, I would love to hear from you. Email me, dudley@surereality.net. Don't worry if you missed that, I'll give you that email address later on in the program. Today on The Reality, we meet Roy Godwin, Bible teacher, author, and founder of Local Houses of Prayer Movement and Roy Godwin Ministries. Roy and his wife, Daphne, previously led a small remote retreat center in Wales for about 20 years, which became famous for a prolonged and extraordinary visitation of God between 2005 and 2017.
1: And it became a remarkable center of renewal, a house of prayer for all nations, just a little place. People came in from all around the world. God met people, he healed them, transformed lives, people coming to faith, and we learned a lot about God. We were having up to 50 unexpected people a day turn up because they'd heard that we might be able to tell them whether God was real or not.
0: Roy's passion is to see an army of ordinary people rising up to share the good news. I spoke with Roy by Zoom today and began asking him to tell us what Roy Godwin Ministries was all about.
1: Well, Dudley, my passion is for mission, to see people really grasping the good news of the kingdom of God. Personal salvation, of course, is wrapped up in the good news of the kingdom that Jesus came to declare. And everything there is involved in God's purpose.
0: You know, one of my favorite verses in the scriptures is Jeremiah 29, verse 11. We know it well. I know the plans I have for you, says the Lord. And I believe that God's got a plan for every man and woman on this planet. And his primary plan is to come to know Jesus as Lord and Savior. So, you know, how do you do evangelism? What's your take on the good news?
1: Well, what I'm concerned about is really helping people to be themselves, to be natural. And mission, evangelism, not quite the same thing. One of the gifts that God gives to the church is the gift of the evangelist. Uh-huh. And here is somebody who is particularly called, gifted, and anointed to directly preach the cross of Christ and win people to him. But every person is called to gossip the gospel.
0: I like that, yeah, absolutely.
1: If you know Jesus, you want to talk about him. If you see God at work in your life, you want to talk about it. It's not that difficult to begin to find ways of opening them up, if the Holy Spirit is at work with them, yeah, to hear it more.
0: Yeah.
1: You know,
0: yeah,
1: it's a journey for most people.
0: Yes, it is indeed. So, your primary ministry, do you travel around, towns and cities doing campaigns, crusades? Do you knock on doors? What's your primary ministry?
1: Well, this is one of the key things, isn't it? That people should be able to share Jesus in the way that they've not thought of because it's never been suggested to them or explain to them. So I can stand in front of thousands of people in a foreign nation and be very comfortable as I'm speaking and teaching. Mm-hmm. I can stand in front of television cameras and feel completely at ease. Mm-hmm. But if you ask me to knock on a door, I'd rather die.
0: I'm with you on that. Do you do any street preaching?
1: No.
0: I've tried that. That can be quite difficult indeed. So, Roy, presenting the good news, the gospel of Jesus, it can be precarious, perhaps is a good word, because it's easy to go up to somebody and talk about the weather, talk about, what's happening around the world and in the news. But you start talking about Jesus and you're talking about, a heaven and hell. People clamp up, wouldn't you say? How do we present the gospel in a natural, normal sense?
1: I might want to change the vocabulary a little bit. Mm-hmm. Because people are on a journey, that the Holy Spirit needs to be at work with them. Mm. So, for instance, having the opportunity, creating the opportunity of sharing a story, for instance, of something that God has done for someone else. Mm. So somebody else's testimony, a third party testimony, is very non-confrontational. Mm-hmm. It's very easy. Sometimes there are things that are quite in your face. For instance, I have a personal testimony. I had a disease in my spine, and for 6 months this year, I had great difficulty in moving. And then in August, a couple of friends traveled to come and see me. And as they were talking, they sensed they should pray for my healing. And I was instantly set free.
0: Wow, praise God.
1: Yeah, but the thing is this, you see, the first time I walked down our drive and out onto the pavement, a neighbor was walking by who just stopped and saw me and said, "Wow, what has happened to you? A miracle?"
0: Yes. Funny you should say.
1: Yes. But you see, now I've shared that story, your listeners could say, do you know, we've come across this guy called Roy Godwin.
0: Yeah.
1: And he lives in Wales. And this is what happened to him. And yes, I've been back to hospital since. And it was not easy for the person I saw to accept the cause of the miraculous change.
0: Yeah.
1: Here I am. I've just last week been walking a very tough few miles over the hills in Snowdonia.
0: Wow, fantastic.
1: Now, people can tell that story. It's not their story, but they've heard it. And they can say, you know, I had this extraordinary story. What do you think of that? Not preaching at them out of it, but inviting the response.
0: Praise God. That's amazing. And so, yes, presenting the gospel in a natural and a normal sense is certainly very much part of your work. But I believe you've also, you know, you do conferences and you do other events. What are some of the other activities you do under Godwin Ministries?
1: Well, as I said at the beginning, I'm just passionate about mission and engaging people. So sometimes I have the opportunity to speak to many, many people at a time. Sometimes it's a smaller group. But what I want to do is share the joy of knowing Jesus with people and encourage them into recognizing that actually God is probably a great deal bigger than they've been thinking he is, longing much more to be engaged in their life and to care for them and to love them. But also I want to raise people up into an awareness of the ministry. Then beyond that, working with leaders of movements, leaders of works who have a relationship with me in different nations and continents, to encourage them, to fellowship with them, and to keep praying for them and to listen with them to what God is saying.
0: Absolutely.
1: But also to train others. So there's always a multiplication of ministry.
0: Yeah, I can understand that. So these resources, while we're talking about it, perhaps we can talk or major on that for a minute. Roy, the resources you provide, how can we get a hold of these and where can we find these resources?
1: Well, you can certainly go straight onto my website, roygodwin.org, and you can find about them there. And you can certainly purchase them directly from us, but wherever you are and whatever nation you are, they will be available if you have a Christian book outlet in your nation.
0: Right.
1: And that would save postage. So that would be a sensible thing to do. So the first book is called The Grace Outpouring.
0: Mm-hmm.
1: And it tells the story of an absolutely remarkable move of God that took place in a remote Christian retreat center here in Wales. And my wife and I led that for 20 years.
0: Wow.
1: And it became a remarkable center of renewal.

0: just wonderful, beautiful stories. And we learnt a lot about that, a lot about God and how he loves to work. And we found that to be absolutely key in what God is doing today. And then my latest book is called And I Will Bless Them.
1: Wow.
0: And those are words of God, and they're recorded at the very end of Numbers chapter 6. And it's about spoken blessing. And God has been speaking and saying, if you bless the people, I will bless them. So it's a remarkable promise of God that in certain circumstances and ways of working, because it's not just about speaking nice words, it's a ministry that any Christian can enter into. And that has an amazing effect on people and on places, where we learn how to minister blessing, speaking blessing. We all know, don't we, Dudley, that we're supposed to live lives that bless others, to speak blessings that release the blessings of God over the person or the place that we're blessing. So this book, And I Will Bless Them, includes a training course that is video-based and had been in use around the world for several years, seeing many people come to faith. And that's incorporated within the book, including access to the videos. But it gives a much greater depth of biblical teaching and lots of stories about what God is actually doing today when we offer to bless someone or bless a place, a home or a community, and the remarkable things that we're seeing God do.
1: Fantastic. Praise God. God is doing remarkable things and certainly doing remarkable things in your life and ministry, Roy. Thank you so much. We're going to take a little break and be back after this.
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1: Thank you for joining us. 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It's really good to have your company. This is The Reality. My name's Dudley Anderson. If you've heard anything today as we've chatted that you have some questions about, we'd love to hear from you. 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Today on The Reality, we're sharing the story of the life of Roy Godwin, author and Bible teacher. We've heard how Roy has a heart to not only share the good news of new life through Jesus Christ, but how he inspires others and motivates other believers to share the same good news with gusto and purpose. He told us how it's often easy to share the gospel by sharing a story of the touch of God upon our lives, or by sharing the story that we've heard of the touch of God upon somebody else's life that has made an impact upon their lives. A personal testimony is very difficult to refute, so the Holy Spirit can use it to bring home the message of God's grace, forgiveness, and healing touch. Roy has also shared how he was involved in an amazing outpouring of the Holy Spirit and the power of God at his center in Wales. As we continue to chat with Roy today, he shares an incredible story of an elderly man who said that he felt dead all his life, but had a profound encounter with Jesus Christ during this outpouring in Wales that gave him new life. He said, "Jesus made me alive." Was this revival? Well, let's find out more as we chat with Roy Godwin today on The Reality. Well, so good to talk to Roy Godwin, author and minister of the gospel, helping ordinary people to bring the message of Christ to their communities. Roy, a moment ago you spoke about this prolonged, extraordinary visitation by God from about 2005, am I correct, in Wales. You know, when we think of Wales as Christians, we always think about the great Welsh revival. So was this another Welsh revival happening?
0: We were leading

0: a remote Christian retreat center, a revival, as is generally understood, to an awakening within the community around it. But we were not a church fellowship. And so when people spoke and wrote about revival, I was never very happy, and I would contact the publisher and say, please don't call it that.
1: Okay.
0: You know, there was a denominational newspaper that said revival has broken out again in Wales.
1: Okay, okay.
0: Oh, and that gave me an issue, really, saying, please don't say that. And yet, without any advertising of any form, we were having up to 50 unexpected people a day turn up. Some people turning up at 6 o'clock in the morning, knocking on the door, apologizing for being so early, but saying they had traveled maybe 3, 4, 5, 6 hours Goodness. To get there. Because they'd heard that we might be able to tell them whether God was real or not.
1: Oh my goodness.
0: And of course that was wonderful.
1: Yeah.
0: And it happened day after day. And then I prayed, but God, I'm getting a little bit tired. Could you possibly bring them a little later in the day? Well, God is so graceful that he did exactly that from the next day onwards, always after 10 o'clock in the morning.
1: Praise God for that. I'm not a morning person. That wouldn't do me very well. Fantastic. So, Roy, we read of many things like this happening, you know, the great move of God in the early 90s and various other smaller, if you call it smaller, awakenings, visitations of God around the world. Is this? Do you think this is the kind of thing that God is doing in our day and age? And the second half of the question is, why is it often just a temporary move? You know, and with all respect, God did a great thing in your work in Wales, but it's stopped eventually. Why do you think that is? You know, how do we perpetuate this move of God?
0: Of course, the answer is I don't know. We'll have to ask God, won't we, when we see him. But from the moment, it seems to me that the whole thing about revival means that, you know, the fire has burnt down. It needs to be reignited. And we don't use bellows anymore, do we, to get the wood fire or the coal fire going. But still, we need air to reignite the fire. And I think God comes and he blows his breath. And that's adequate for today. One of the things that I've learned over the years is that for those who are leading the work, it really is very, very exhausting.
1: Indeed.
0: And there comes the point where flesh is really weak. And the truth is that we can't sustain God's pace. And it's very, very interesting to think of it. And if you look at the history of revival, very often there's been a resulting issue with the health of the person who is carrying responsibility in the situation. And you get all the other things like the enemy throwing stuff at leaders, all the stuff that happens, living for Jesus in this world. You know, we the church suffers from amnesia. It forgets what God has done for us, not just in terms of the good news of the cross, but how God is longing to give good gifts to his children, to transform their lives, to be effective in praying. And I'm not talking about special leaders, I'm talking about every ordinary Christian, okay? If I talk about an ordinary Christian, I'm talking about me and my wife and my family. We serve God, but we're just ordinary people. God is able to do extraordinary things through us and transform us. And we've forgotten. We've forgotten. And God is just longing to wake us up. So, for instance, for me, I love talking to students. If somebody called me from a college and say, would you come and speak to the servants? I'll actually be there before they put the phone down. I just long to go and talk to them and say, let me tell you about some of the things I've seen God do.
1: Hallelujah.
0: And their minds are blown.
1: Yeah.
0: And then I'm able to say, now, let's have a look at what the New Testament says. how he equips us for mission, to make us witnesses. Just all, that's the promise for everyone. You have witnessed something that God has done. We tell the stories, and that's exactly what Jesus did.
1: Amen. He did indeed. Praise God. Well, speaking of stories, Roy, our time is nearly up. From this extraordinary visitation of God in that retreat center up in Wales, can you give us just perhaps one story of a life touched and changed by the power of God?
0: Oh, very easily. I'm pausing a moment because my mind has been flooded with so many. Let me talk to you about an older gentleman who was persuaded by his young people in his church to come and visit. And they said, whatever you do, go and look at the high cross when you go there. And we didn't know anything about the background, but he was as welcome as anybody else. But he was awkward and in his manner and so on. And as I say, we knew nothing of his story at that point. But on the final morning, he came to morning prayers, and he just looked totally different. And when people were leaving at the end, he caught me by the arm as I was leaving and said, can I just tell you what has happened? And I said, yes. And he told me what I've told you about the young people persuading him to go. So he was told by the young people he must go to the high cross. He told me that he hadn't done that. He didn't see why he should walk down a footpath to look at a cross.
1: Right.
0: The previous evening, that's what he did. And there's the five-bar gate where the cross sits. And so he just stopped there and looked at the cross. And then he was aware that somebody else had come along and also was leaning on the gate, which made him feel a bit uncomfortable. And then their elbows touched, which he didn't like. He turned and looked at them. And he said to me, you'll never guess who it was. I said, well, one of the guests, I suppose. No, he said, it was Jesus. I said, pardon?
1: Goodness me.
0: And then he looked at the cross and he couldn't take his eyes off it. And then the figure at his side said to him, tell me everything that you can remember, everything you've ever heard about the cross and what I did. So he told him a bit of what he could remember, and the voice said, okay. And then he just gave them a prompt and he found that he could remember a bit more. And again, the voice said, okay. And a bit of a prompt, and he could find even more things. And it took him back to his Sunday school days, things that he remembered. He said, you'll never ever guess what happened then. No, I said. He said, he took all my answers and made them pictures. Wow. And then put them all together like a jigsaw in front of me.
1: Goodness.
0: And there was Jesus dying for the sins of the world and standing in front of him, being forgiven, he said, was me.
1: Wow.
0: He said, and then Jesus reached out from the cross and he reached into the very core of my heart. And then he looked at me, he said, Jesus switched me on. He made me alive. He said, I'm a much older man. And all my life, I have been conscious that I am dead inside.
1: Wow.
0: Now, Jesus has made me alive.
1: Wow. Praise God.
0: Wow.
1: Phenomenal. One verse comes to mind. Roy, the thief comes to kill, steal, and destroy, but I have come to give you life in abundance. That's not just life after death. It's life that starts now. So praise God. What an incredible story. Roy, our time is up. I'm really sorry we have to say goodbye. Thank you so much for your time. I pray God's continued blessing on your work. Thank you for joining us. Well, we've been speaking to Roy Godwin today on The Reality. What a remarkable man indeed. If you'd like to know more about Roy and his ministry, please visit the website roygodwin.org. That is roygodwin.org. could be that you've been listening up and you have some questions or comments, or perhaps you just need some prayer. I would love to pray with you. Write to me by email, dudley@surereality.net. dudley@surereality.net. You know, just talking about revival and the outpouring of God's Holy Spirit like that makes me think about why we have revival. Why does God do these things among us? I believe he does it to bring us back to himself, to bring us to a place of repentance of sin. When I look into the Bible, I see a story of revival in the life of King David. We know the story well. King David was led into temptation and adultery with Bathsheba, and he sinned against God. But through the prophet, God convicted him of his sin, and David graciously came to repentance. And this is what he prayed, Psalm 51, reading from verse 1 to 2, and then from verse 7 to 11. Have mercy upon me, O God, according to your loving kindness, according to the multitude of your tender mercies, blot out my transgressions. Wash me thoroughly from my iniquity and cleanse me from my sin. Verse 7, purge me with hyssop and I shall be clean. Wash me and I shall be whiter than snow. Make me hear joy and gladness that the bones that you have broken may rejoice. Hide your face from my sins and blot out my iniquities. Create in me a clean heart, O God, and renew a steadfast spirit within me. Do not cast me away from your presence and do not take your Holy Spirit from me. That's the story of revival. That's the story of coming to repentance of our sin and saying, Dear Jesus, I need you in my life. I'm sorry for the stuff that I've done, Lord, that has separated me from you. Come into my life as I give myself to you in Jesus' name and revive me. Create in me a clean heart, Lord. Renew a steadfast spirit in me that I may rejoice and be glad in your presence. And that's what revival is all about. Dear Lord, I want to take a moment now just to pray for my listener. I pray that you touch her. Touch him right now, Lord God. I pray that you would revive a true and a right spirit in their hearts. In Jesus' name, we come before you in contrition, in repentance of sin, and acknowledge your lordship, and acknowledge, Lord, your righteousness. And we thank you for the oil of joy for mourning and the garment of praise for a spirit of heaviness as we surrender our lives to you, Lord God, to be filled and revived by your Holy Spirit. Revival starts here in my heart. Revive me, I pray, in the name of Jesus. Hallelujah. Again, if you have some questions or comments, do write me an email, dudley@surereality.net. 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
1: Grenada's voice of hope.

Hallelujah. Oh, welcome to Elevate Ministries International. God is a good God. To my fellow brethren in Radioland and in regions beyond, I bless you, I bless you, I bless you. Because just like me, that means God still has use for your life. So you're still in the land of the living. My theme today is enough is enough. It's time to make a decision. You've been standing pondering for too long, looking to the left, looking to the right. You have been sitting on a stool at crossroads, and you know who is in charge of your life. You know who's leading you, and you know who is quite capable. It's time to make a decision. Choose ye this day whom ye may serve. It's either you're going to yield yourself to the carnal realm, give yourself over, or you're going to allow the spirit realm to reign and rule in your life. Either you're going to let the enemy take charge and go after his will, his purpose, and continue glorifying his kingdom, or you can decide based on the decision that you made as a Christian.

scripture today is taken from 1 Samuel. Somebody shout today, Jesus, be thou glorified in this mortal body that is called and labeled as Cassandra Powder. You put your own name in and say, Jesus, be thou glorified in this mortal body, and give this mortal body for you to use in this season to glorify yourself and to establish your will and your plan on planet Earth. My scripture today is taken from 1 Samuel chapter 17, and we start with verse 11, and it says, when Saul and all Israel heard these words of the Philistine, they were dismayed and greatly afraid. Then we go to the same chapter, verse 24, and all the men of Israel, when they saw the man, fled from him and was so afraid. Then we go to verse 26, and it reads, and David spake to the man that stood by, what shall be done to the man that killeth this Philistine and taketh away the reproach? The reproach, reproach, which speaks of disgrace, shame, and take away the reproach from Israel. For who is this uncircumcised Philistine that he

been processing it in the backside of the desert. I'm here to tell you today, like David, God is gonna cause you to step out on the landscape of this land, because there are those that he has chosen in the past that their responsibility was to speak the gospel in season and out of season. God is raising up some unusual people in this season to champion his cause, to preach the word of God as it ought to be preached, not watered down as it is being preached right now. There's compromise in the pulpit from the very highest to the lowest, and God has had enough. It is time that the church begin to shake itself and come forth as a glorious church without spot and wrinkle. The Bible states that there was war. The Philistines had decided to annihilate the children of Israel, and the person that represented the Philistine was Goliath the giant. Because of his size and his stature, the children of Israel fled. Today we have challenges. Today we have giants. Giants in government. Giants in our home, in our marriages. Giants in our relationship with our children. Giants in the issue with finances. Giants with sicknesses and disease. Giants in our villages. Giants on the job. God wants you to stand up. Begin to understand who you are, and begin to understand that he has given you that which is necessary to slay those giants. That day, even as David left and he came to the forefront where the battle was taking place, the first thing that irritated David, David would have proven God to be who he said he was in that. He would have proven God to be who he said he is in the wilderness when he had to protect the sheep. He fought a bear and a lion. I'm here to tell you today, it's the same way that God has partnered with you to fight for you. I'm here to tell you that the advocate is here walking with you. I'm here to tell you that you got some angels that is walking with you, and the giant that seemed overwhelming, God is saying to you today that he has given you the ability as his legality, because he has poured his spirit inside of you in this season to slay some giants. Even as David came forth, and David was irritated over the fact that his elders, those that supposed to know better, was running from a giant. Mind you, when this young man stepped forth on the landscape of life, he was scorned. But I'm here to tell you today, whosoever you are, begin to tap your chest in this season and say, I am a giant slayer. Say, I am indeed a giant slayer. Without fear, David stepped onto the landscape on the battleground. I see where they tried to give him their armor that did not work for them. They tried to give him the shield and the spear and the disc and the dart, which he knew not of, which represented the carnal realm, as far as my understanding tells me. But David did not prove that, because David knew that the God that he served, that he understood, that it's not by might, it's not by power, but it's by the Spirit of the living God. And so David effortlessly looked at the giant and he said, your head is going to come off. The giant laughed him with scorn. But that day, he bent down with his little slingshot and he took up those five little stones. He took up those little stones and effortlessly he did the necessary and he slayed the giant. I'm talking to those special people in this season that God is pulling out. I want to tell you today that God is about to usher you into a new land with new protocols. The last land, you had to work hard, but this land, you don't have to work hard, because he's going to covenant with you and he's going to show you in this season
what it means in totality, in essence, that it's not by might, it's not by power, but it's by the Spirit of the living God and being guided by the Holy Ghost, given the characteristics of the Holy Ghost. The giant came down. Today, you giant slayers, you even got some giants to slay in your church. But God is able in this season. He's able. God is calling every can on deck. Mind your business. Stay focused. Continue to walk in the presence of the Lord. Continue to submit yourself. Continue to ask God to search your heart. And ask Holy Ghost to constantly grant you the spirit of wisdom and revelation. To my brothers and my sisters, I declare the fire of God be ushered into your life in this season, and that God will raise up all those that are ready for the task that lies ahead. A mighty warrior in you, that when you speak, fire will come forth. In the name of Jesus Christ, I decree it, and I establish it done in Jesus' name. Amen, and amen, and amen.

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0: good morning to you. Yeah, I love that song. Good morning to you, family. This is Dr. D-Roy here, and you're tuned into another blessed day right here on JO365 Radio. I'm grateful you're with me this morning. God has given us bread, strength, and purpose, man. And that means there is something in this day that is designed for you. Yeah, I keep saying that until I'm blue in the face, because something is in this day that is designed for you. So whatever is weighing us down yesterday, we're going to forget about it. We're going to move it right along, and we're going to celebrate Jesus. We're going to just be excited, and I believe that God is going to do it for us today. Expect it. Amen. Because he is a faithful God. He is present. He's in this moment with us, man. He is guiding every step that we take. So lift your hearts, lift your hope, and let's walk into this morning with joy, confidence, and a spirit of expectation. Because guess what? We're going to get this day started anyways. And we are going to glorify the Lord this morning. And we have on the phone lines, all the way from Vermont, Buck of God. All right? We call up Buck of God. We are from Vermont this morning. Marcia McCullough, who will be praying for us. Yeah. Vermont is far. Vermont in no way, nowhere near here. Okay,
1: no.
0: So yeah, we call it Baka God. Welcome, welcome, sister Marcia. How are you?
1: I am doing good. I'm just rejoicing in the Lord this morning because yes. I'm alive. My eyes are open. And
0: that's
1: I'm
0: right.
1: Seeing the sun outside, even though we are Baka God, you still give us the sun.
0: You see that though?
1: I just want to say thank you, Lord,
0: you
1: for another morning, another Friday morning. And how are you? I know you are back and you had enjoyed. You had a wonderful time, you and your family and everybody
0: else. Good.
1: I am sure.
0: God is good to us, man.
1: Good to have you back, man of God.
0: Thank you.
1: God is good all the time.
0: That's right.
1: He is good. He's an awesome God.
0: Awesome God.
1: And when you
0: awesome
1: can get up and say, thank you, Lord, for another day. Thank you, Lord. It's a privilege to wake up this morning.
0: So true.
1: And to give God praise. What an awesome God we have. What an awesome God we worship.
0: Thank you,
1: in
0: Lord.
1: In the name of Jesus. Thank you, man of God. God
0: thank
1: is
0: you,
1: good. He's good. He's good all the time.
0: Yeah.
1: And
0: all
1: every time he is good.
0: Amen.
1: Thank you, Lord.
0: Thank you,
1: amen.
0: Jesus.
1: Amen.
0: Thank you, Jesus.
1: And I'll just read Isaiah 61:10. And it speaks of joy. I will greatly rejoice in the Lord. My soul shall be joyful in my God. For he has clothed me with the garments of salvation. He has covered me with the robe of righteousness. And as a bridegroom decked himself with ornaments, and as a bride adorned herself with her jewels. God is worthy to be praised.
0: Yes, he is.
1: He's worthy to be praised. You know, we have to rejoice in the Lord.
0: Yeah.
1: For what he has done for us, he has done so much far above anything else whereof we should be glad. And just waking up this morning, we have to praise him, rejoice in his name. You know, you were playing a song and I was listening to you, and they said, you, God, are the reason why I'm alive this morning. You are the reason I can praise your name. What more reason do we want?
0: Jesus.
1: What more reason do we want? We are alive this morning.
0: That's
1: and
0: right.
1: It's because of him. And so as we come this morning to worship him, as you said, the first thing we ought to do is to give him praise.
0: Yeah.
1: Give him praise, honor, and glorify him. We just want to thank him this morning for
0: thank
1: his goodness
0: Lord.
1: And
0: thank
1: mercy.
0: You,
1: thank you, Lord, for what you are about to do. Thank you for what you have done since the dawning of this morning. Thank you for your mercy. Thank you for your love. Thank you for the opportunity that many of us could kneel down, or we have to stand up to pray, God, to call upon your name. You woke us up and you clothe us in our rightful mind this morning, and we give you thanks. Many have gone otherwise. Many are not here this morning, But God, we are giving you thanks and praise,
0: yes,
1: because we are still here.
0: Yes.
1: We are here to worship you, to honor you, to praise you, to glorify your name, Almighty
0: my God.
1: Jesus. Thanks, thanks. We give you thanks for all that you have done. We are so blessed. Our soul is at rest. Oh Lord, we give you thanks.
0: Yes.
1: Thank you, Almighty God, for what you have done yesterday, for what you are preparing to do today, Lord God Almighty. And we know tomorrow will be provided by you too. And so, Lord, we give you thanks. Thank you, Lord, that we can come in your presence where there's fullness of joy. Thank you that we can come together this morning to worship you in spirit and in truth. Thank you, Lord, that you listen, oh Almighty God, to every prayer that is going up this morning. Lord, we commit the man of God to you. We thank you, Lord, that you brought him back safely and his family and those who went on vacation with him, Lord. We thank you, Almighty God.
0: My God, Jesus.
1: We thank you for your mercy and your love. We thank you, Lord, for the gospelized ministry, that it has been grown, it has gone far and wide to many parts of the world that we didn't even know exist, that we didn't even know that it was would reach.
0: Yes,
1: but
0: Lord.
1: God, you are the author and finisher of all things.
0: My God.
1: And whatever you do, Almighty God, is well done. Whatever you call us to do, you equip us. And so thank you, Lord, that you called Dr. D. Roy Bramwell and you equipped him for such a time as this. We thank you, Lord, for every equipment that you provide for him to use. No weapon, Almighty God, that will form this morning to stop the spreading of your word will not prosper, because you are God and God alone. Continue to strengthen him, God. Continue to give him the will. Continue to give him the word each day, Almighty God. Continue to anoint him from the crown of his head to the sole of his feet. Continue to strengthen him, Lord, as he goes through each day. Father, cover him, cover his family. Remember the children going out to school.
0: Yes.
1: Remember his wife going to work this morning. His mother and his father, his other siblings, Lord, we commit them totally into your hand this morning. Lord, we pray for the connecting partners that you have provided to connect with him. Lord God, to advise him sometimes. Lord, to encourage him.
0: Yes, yes, yes.
1: Lord, he can never do it alone. He needs partner with him. Lord, you are his partner too, the greatest of partner.
0: My God.
1: God, thank you for those whom you have provided to encourage him, to stand with him, to uplift him day after day. Father, bless them even now. Provide for them and their families. Lord, guide their going out and they're coming in. Lord, you direct their lives. Prosper them in all that they do, Almighty God.
0: Yes, Lord.
1: Take charge of their homes. Lord, close the doors that are supposed to be closed.
0: Yes,
1: open
0: Lord.
1: Those that are supposed to be open.
0: Yes.
1: Lord, stretch forth your hands towards each and every one of them, Lord. We thank you for what you are going to do for them today. We thank you, Lord God, for you are God alone. And you alone we serve. Lord, we pray for every schools that are opening today. We pray for those that are already open.
0: Yes.
1: We pray for the teachers, Lord, in the classrooms. We pray, God, that you'll give them the strength, Lord God, to deal with the children. They are from many backgrounds, different homes, different situations, different things that they are facing. But God, we ask you this morning to strengthen the teachers. Give them the knowledge, Almighty God, that they can deal with each and every child in the classroom.
0: Yes, Lord,
1: some of them may flare up, but God, help the teachers to show love this morning. We pray for the colleges that are opening, those that are coming in today, Lord God. We pray for peace in this colleges, Lord, in the schools, Lord God. So many things have happened in the past year, but this is a new year, Almighty God.
0: Yes, we ask
1: you to breathe afresh upon the teachers, upon the principals, upon the guidance counselors,
0: upon the cooks,
1: Almighty God, upon the children, upon the janitors this morning.
0: My God.
1: Breathe afresh upon them, Lord. Help them to realize that every child in that school is their child.
0: Yes.
1: Help them to love them just as how they love the children at home, Almighty God.
0: Yes.
1: Help them to care for them. Help them not to show favor, but to love each and every one. This morning, God Almighty, we place those who can't go to school this morning because the parents can't find the school fees. The parents can't find the college tuition this morning. But God, you are a way maker. And you promise when there seems to be no way that you will make a way.
0: Make a way.
1: God, we pray for those who are unable this morning to even provide breakfast for the children to go off to school. We know, God, that you are the everlasting Father. And you will make a way for them. Lord, guide their footsteps as they go. Protect them through the schools, on the playground, in the canteen, wherever they are this morning.
0: My God.
1: Uphold them, undergird them, protect them.
0: Yes.
1: Lord, we pray for the new students especially, Almighty God. Because God, some of them going into those new schools in fear.
0: Yes.
1: Cover them,
0: yes.
1: Lord.
0: Yes, yes.
1: Let not the older ones, Lord God, abuse them. But love them, care for them, show them around. Have compassion on them this morning. We pray for those who pretend that they are bullies. But deep down inside of them, they are too are fearful. Some of them, Lord, pretend to be bullies because they don't want the others to take step of them. But God, draw them close. Give them a loving heart this morning that they may love those that they think are beneath them.
0: My God, Jesus.
1: Father God, cover each and every one of them. You know them where they are coming from.
0: Yes.
1: You know them by name and by nature, Lord. Cover them under your blood this morning.
0: My God.
1: Mighty God, remember the nurses, the doctors. Father God, give them the will and the way this morning. Some of them, Lord God, they are frustrated because they don't have what to work with.
0: Jesus.
1: Some of us, some of them are so patient this morning. Give them a hard time too. But God, in the name of Jesus, cover those who work in the hospitals this morning, those who work in the offices, those who only give injection.

0: morning. We ask for your covering upon them. Soothe their worried mind, Almighty God.
1: Yes, yes, yes.
0: Help them, Lord, to go forth and do their job in a loving manner, in a peaceful way, God. Father, we thank you for today.
1: Thank you, Lord.
0: We thank you for what you are going to do today. We thank you, Lord God, that you made the sun shine. We thank you, Lord, for the rain that you fall yesterday.
1: Thank you, Jesus, yes.
0: We thank you, Lord, for last night that you carried us through. And you woke us up this morning to see another day. All things bright and beautiful. All creatures great and
1: small. Hallelujah.
0: All things wise and wonderful. The Lord God made them all.
1: So, God,
0: we just commit today to your hand. We commit everything, Lord, that you are going to do for us. And for those out there, Lord, we commit them to you. We take the praying part.

0: who are going out of their mind. We pray for those, God Almighty, who are thinking of committing suicide. We commit those this morning who are in deep depression in the name of Jesus. We commit those that are frustrated. We commit those this morning, today, Friday, who is about to lose their job, Almighty God. We commit them to you in the name of Jesus Christ. Lord, pardon and forgive each and every one of our sin.
1: My God.
0: Many times, Lord, we sin and we don't even know. Many times we speak things that we ought not to speak. But God, we ask you, undergird our tongues, Almighty God, that we may speak love, speak of you, and speak goodwill of those around us.
1: Yes, Lord God.
0: Take charge of us today.
1: Have your way, Lord.
0: Lord God, as oh Lord, go with us, God the Father. Go with us, God the Son. Go with us, God the Holy Spirit. And let the words of our mouth and the meditation of our hearts be acceptable in your sight, our God, our Redeemer, and our friend. Amen.
1: Amen and amen.
0: You have a wonderful and blessed day, man of God. God bless you. God bless you. God bless you. God continue to keep you. God continue to fulfill your dreams as you go every day in the name of Jesus.
1: In the name of Jesus.
0: Bless you, man of God.
1: God bless you, sis. Thank you so much. God bless you. The voice of Martha McCullough from out of Vermont. And we want to thank God for her this morning. Thank you so, so very much, Sister Martha. And God bless you. God bless you. Hallelujah. I got a word I want to share with you this morning. And hallelujah. Walking in God's daylight and resting in his night song. Hallelujah. Resting in his night song. Hallelujah. The word of God come to us today from Psalm 42 and verse 8. Psalm 42 and verse 8. Hallelujah. And the scripture says, yet the Lord will command his loving kindness in the daytime, and in the night his song shall be with me, and my prayer unto the God of my life. Amen. There is a rhythm of God's care. Hallelujah. That moves through every hour of your life. Every single hour of your life. In Psalm 42 and verse 8. It reminds us that God's loving kindness is not seasonal. It's not occasional or conditional. It is commanded through you daily. Amen. It is commanded towards you daily. Every single day it's commanded toward you. That means his mercy is not passive. It is active. It is intentional. It is sent directly to you. To you. Amen. So during the day, when responsibilities pull at you, when decisions stack up and when you feel stretched thin, God's loving kindness is already at

It goes ahead, goes way ahead of you, covers you, stabilizes your situation, and you don't have to earn it. You simply just walk in it. Just walk in it. And when night comes, when silence

his song, a melody of peace, assurance, and presence that reminds you that you are never alone. Even in the quiet hours, God ministers to your heart. He ministers to your heart. Yet the Lord will command his loving kindness in the daytime, and in the night his song shall be with you. And my prayer unto the God of my life. Your prayer is not floating aimlessly in the air. It is directed to the God of your life, the one who authored your story, the one who sustains your breath, the one who holds your future. He hears you in the daytime. He comforts you at nighttime. And guess what? He surrounds you always. Always. And so today we want to walk in confidence, man. Tonight, rest with assurance tonight. God is covering every single moment. He's covering every moment. So let's understand this. God's loving kindness is commanded towards you daily. Amen. Amen. So it is intentional and unfailing. Also, God gives you his song at night. Peace, comfort, and reassurance in the quiet moments, in the still of the night. Also, your prayers reach God of your life, the God of your life, the one who knows you fully and sustains you completely. And finally, you are covered in every hour, every single hour, morning, noon, and night. Morning, noon, and night. Hallelujah. So he says, the Lord will command his loving kindness in the daytime, and at night he shall sing your song. Hallelujah. His song shall be with you. And my prayer unto the God of my life. What a verse. What a word this morning. Psalm 48 and verse 2 can never be looked at the same. Hallelujah. As David has spoken to us through God's word today, we honor his word this morning. And we lift up the Lord. Let me pray for us today. Father God, thank you for commanding your loving kindness over our life today. Let your mercy guide our steps and strengthen our heart and Lord God, our minds. And today, let your song surround us with peace that silence every worry, every thought that's not of you. I lift my prayers to you today, God, the God of my life. Trusting that you will hear these words today. You see us. You are with us. And so we glorify you and we exalt you, Lord God. In Jesus' name we pray. We say amen and amen. The Lord bless you today as you continue to manifest himself through his words, through the word of God, as we continue to read them. And we continue to, you know, lift him up to his word. God bless you this morning. Hallelujah. Let us continue our worship right here on the Gospel Joy Morning Show.

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1: Consider Psalm 118, verse 24. This is the day the Lord has made. We will rejoice and be glad in it. The greatest moment in your life is now. Not because it's pleasant or happy or easy, but because it's the only moment you've got. Every past moment is irretrievably gone. It's never coming back. If you live there, you'll lose your life. And the future is always out there, somewhere. You can spend an eternity waiting for tomorrow or worrying about tomorrow. If you live there, you'll likewise lose your life. This moment is God's irreplaceable gift to you. Most of all, this is the moment that matters because this is the moment where God is. If you're going to be with God at all, you must be with Him now, in this moment. That's why the psalmist says, "This is the day the Lord has made. We will rejoice and be glad in it." That's why the prophet Jeremiah said, "God's mercies never fail because they're new every morning." That's why the apostle Paul said, "Be careful how you live. Make the most of every opportunity. Understand what the Lord wants you to do." Frederick Buechner wrote, "Morning, afternoon, evening, the hours of the day, of any day, of your day and my day, the alphabet of grace. There is a God who speaks anywhere. Surely He speaks here. Through waking up and working, through going away and coming back again, through people you meet and books you read, through falling asleep in the dark. All of this means one thing. The greatest moment in your life is now." And that's Vision's Word for Today.
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Hallelujah. Bethel Music. Goodness of God. Happy Friday, everybody. Welcome, welcome to the Gospel Joy Morning Show. Want to say good morning to all our ministers, connecting partners around the globe. God bless you, man. Welcome, welcome. Big, big shout out to Christopher Rose. Good morning to you, Carmen Cooper, Joy Dallas, Linda Sam Cooper, Nora. Good to see you.

Dr. Avis McGriff. Good morning to you, Vivian Sims. God bless you. I trust you with tomorrow, Lord. I trust you with my tomorrow, Jesus. Thank you, Lord.

Yes, Lord. Yes, Lord. Yes, Lord. Sister Marcia, I heard it's your birthday, girl. You celebrating a birthday today? What? That's a party waiting to happen, y'all. Back-to-back parties, man.

0: is Donnie McClurkin, and I've got a personal note that I'd like to drop in your spirit today. I want to talk to you about growing in degrees. Sometimes growing pains hurt. Honestly, when you're facing a trial that's really testing your faith, which ultimately produces perseverance, it's not always comfortable. Hardly ever comfortable. But scripture tells us that this process will allow us to be complete and totally whole in the Lord, not lacking anything, the Bible says. We go from glory to glory as we grow in stages and as we grow in degrees in our lives. Every time you go through something, it prepares you for the next trial that you're going to face in the future. The good news is we can draw on our past memories of what God did for us before. More than likely, he won't do things the same way exactly, but we can have peace in the fact that no matter how, he will come through.
1: There's an old fairy tale about twin brothers. One walked down some dark roads and became the evil brother. A magician turned him into a wolf. Years later, that wolf attacked his twin brother, and his twin refused to defend himself. He just looked at the wolf with compassion and love, and very slowly, the wolf reverted to his former self as a brother. Love does that sometimes. Sometimes I'm the wolf and sometimes you're the wolf. We both need to be loved, and when we are, it's surprising what happens. Jesus knew that, and we should too. I'm Steve Brown. You think about that. Share what you just heard with a friend. Go to youthinkaboutthat.com.
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She got a brand new single, and so we're going to hear from her Monday morning. Monday morning, she's going to be with us, all right? Monday morning, you're going to hear from Golda McFarlane with a brand new single called Holy Spirit Fill This Place. Man, you're going to love it.

little birdie told me it's her birthday. It's her birthday indeed. I knew this. No birdie don't tell me nothing. It's her birthday, man. Happy birthday to Marsha McCullough. She is a gem. I didn't want to say it right after she prayed because I know I had to give the word, but she is a gem. She's a true, true prayer warrior and a VIP listener. When I say VIP listener, she is always listening. It is always locked in Vermont, okay? So today, we celebrate you, woman of God. We celebrate you, a woman of strength, a woman of grace, a woman of unwavering faith. Marsha McCullough, one of our very, very own, a very, very, very, a VIP, if you know. She's a VIP, very important person, very important listener and leader of our group. And she's a powerful prayer leader in the GO365 family. We want to celebrate you, Marsha. Marsha, your voice in prayer has lifted hearts and shifted atmospheres and encouraged so many who tune in day after day. Girl, you stand as a pillar of faith, a woman who intercedes with passion, a person who intercedes with purpose and a heart fully surrendered to God. So your support and your consistency and your spiritual leadership mean more than words can express to us. Amen. So as you, you know, step into a new year of your life, my friend, may the Lord surround you with fresh anointing, girl. Renewed joy and divine favor. May every seed you've sown in prayer return to you in abundance. May God open the doors for you and release breakthroughs for you and pour out blessings that overflow you and even your family, your children, your grandchildren. You're appreciated, my friend. You are celebrated and you're loved. Happy birthday, Marsha. Thank you again for being a light. Thank you again for being a leader and a blessing to this community. God bless you. God bless you. Happy birthday, Marsha. Happy birthday to you. It's your birthday, girl.

0: keep walking, girl. 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What they want? Yeah, you know, we're not gonna listen to them. Mm-mm-mm. Happy birthday, Sister Marcia. Happy birthday to you.
1: It's the morning show. Gospel Joy.

0: Jellybread is coming up next. Then we're going to open up the phone lines. For those of you who want to wish her happy birthday, the phone lines will be open after the Daily Bread. All right?
1: Discharge all the duties of your ministry. 2 Timothy 4:5.
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1: 2 Timothy chapter 4, verses 1 through 8. In the presence of God and of Christ Jesus, who will judge the living and the dead, and in view of his appearing and his kingdom, I give you this charge. Preach the word. Be prepared in season and out of season. Correct, rebuke, and encourage, with great patience and careful instruction. For the time will come when people will not put up with sound doctrine. Instead, to suit their own desires, they will gather around them a great number of teachers to say what their itching ears want to hear. They will turn their ears away from the truth and turn aside to myths. But you keep your head in...

0: chairs placed on stained carpet. It was a perfectly normal funeral, except for the preacher. He was a well-known speaker who has preached to stadiums full of thousands. Now he was speaking just as enthusiastically to this weekday gathering. Paul told his protege, Timothy, "Preach the word. Be prepared in season and out of season. Discharge all the duties of your ministry." All the duties. Not only the big ones, performed on large stages with bright lights. Also ordinary, weekday duties. The speeches that won't be recorded and broadcast for generations to come. The tasks that few will see. Do those well too, because someone is watching. Paul told Timothy he was serving in the presence of God and of Christ Jesus, who will judge the living and the dead. Your platform may be small, but your audience could not be more important. Jesus waits expectantly for your service. Do it for Him, relying on the power of His Spirit. He will be honored as you humbly, faithfully minister to others. Let's pray. Father, teach us to serve faithfully, whether what we do seems big or small, seen or unseen, remembering we are serving You alone. Give us endurance to fulfill every duty with devotion, knowing You are our true audience. Thank You, Lord. It's in Jesus' name we pray. Amen.
1: As you go about your day, reflect on these questions. How much heart are you putting into your everyday tasks? How would God

We are the birthday vibe station right here, man. I tell you, we love birthdays. We love birthdays. And so, you know, when it comes to birthdays, man, we don't play around. We go all in, all out, and we do things for people so they know that they are loved. Amen. They know that they matter. They know that we love them. Yeah. And so Martha McCullough is loved by this radio station. She just have a way. Listen. If you can't love Marcia McCullough, you can't love nobody. That's just the bottom line, man. If you can't love Marcia McCullough, you can't love nobody. She's just so cool, humble. You know she's a mama because she talk about her kids. You know she's a grandmother because she talk about her grandkids. You know she's a wife because she talk about her husband. What? No, her Robert? What? Listen. So, you know. And you know she's a listener of this radio station because she talk about the radio station all the time. All the time. You know, she's one of them ones who still call it Gospel Live 365 because she's from day one. She's from way, way back when. She's not even into the GL365 stuff. She's like Gospel Live 365. That's her station right there. So we love Marcia McCullough, man. We love you, girl. And we celebrate you, the woman of God. We celebrate you today. You're the coolest, man. You're the coolest. She's that auntie you want to have. You know the auntie? Yeah. She's that auntie you want to have. So big up yourself, my friend, and bless up yourself every time, because we love you. The number to call is 954-998-4777. If you want to say something special, something nice, or sing a little something, that's the number to call. 954-998-4777.

0: Dean, we got a caller here this morning. Caller, you are live. Good morning to you.
1: Good morning, Dr. Leroy.
0: Good morning, singer. Yeah, singing.
1: I'm just calling to wish my sister.
0: Yeah.
1: Happy birthday. Because God, we are from way back.
0: Yeah, I know. It's
1: we came
0: a long
1: from
0: way.
1: Way back. The other day she spoke about the choir.
0: Uh-huh.
1: We left off when we used to get up like 5 o'clock, 4 o'clock in the morning and meet at each other's homes and pray. Okay.
0: Those days, good old days.
1: Yes. So, I just want to sing a happy birthday for my sister.
0: That's right.
1: My sister who I love dearly, who we have been through so many trials and tribulations, but we have overcome them.
0: That's right. Wow. All right, go ahead. The floor is yours.
1: Happy birthday to you. Happy birthday to you. Happy

0: And I hope you make to see many, many more of my sisters. And may God continue to be a tent around you each and every day. Have a wonderful day in the Lord.
1: Birthday girl, love it. Thank you so very much. Thank you so much, Carmen. God bless you. Joy Dallas, I mean, Joy. God bless you, girl. Yeah, man. Peace and love. Peace and love. Yeah, yeah, yeah. She's an official singer, okay? Yeah, yeah, yeah, yeah. The official birthday song singer. What was that?

Carmen Cooper credit for that singing. Carmen, can you enjoy Dallas singing, okay? Enjoy Dallas saying that. Yeah. And I know Carmen can sing too. Yeah? Carmen just looked like a singer. She looked like, you know when people, when you look on them, you say, mm-hmm. Yeah, she looked like a singer.

The best of my love. All right, Tressa Clemenson. Best of my love. All right, Marcia McCullough, this one is dedicated to you from Lady B. Lady B said, you got to play Jesus Girl for Sister Marcia McCullough this morning. So, Sister Marcia, you're Jesus Girl.

I'll say good morning to Sister Raphaelia. Raphaelia Walters. Good morning to you, ma'am. That was a mouthful. Good morning to you, my sister. God bless you. God bless you. Morning, girl. Also to Aubrey and Denise Federer, good morning to you.

0: birthday.
1: Good morning. 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I just want to wish my sister a happy birthday.
2: Nice.
1: She's such a blessing. She blessed my soul so much when we get together. We are on one accord. You hear the talk about one accord. We are on one accord when we get together in fellowship and prayer. And I want to wish her a happy and a blessed birthday. And I hope she enjoyed today. And as Luke 8:16 says, no man, when he hath lighted a candle, cover it with a vessel or put it under a bed, but set it on a candlestick, that they which enter in may see the light. Sister Marcia, the light of your good work is apparent to everyone who is blessed to know you. Enjoy God's richest blessing and your birthday, and may you live to see many more. May you continually be blessed. May your family be blessed. And may God strengthen us as we journey through this life to lift him up and exalt his holy name. You have a blessed day. God bless you.
2: Wow.
1: Bye, Dr.
2: Joy. Bye, my friend. Thank you. Good to hear from you this morning. Wow. Yeah. She is so right. Sister Marcia is just a blessing, man. A blessing to have around and a blessing to be on our team. We love you, Sister Marcia. We love you.

0: All right, let's hear from the birthday girl. Let's hear from the birthday girl real quick before we run out of time. Good morning once again, birthday girl. Listen, we love you. You know that, right?
1: Yeah, I know that. And if I didn't know before, I know now.
0: Yeah, man. We love you, girl.
1: Oh, I just want to say thank you, man of God. Thank you, thank you, thank you. Thank you for your words. Thank you that, you know, I'm a part of this great family of God. Thank you to my brothers and my sisters. Oh, my God. I wouldn't have it no other way. No other way. You know, everywhere I go, I always boast about my gospel life, 365. I've introduced so many people to it. And God is so good.
0: Yeah.
1: God is so good. You know, growing every day. Growing every day. You never stop learning about Christ. And I just thank God where he has placed me with this family. I just want to give you all my love. I just want to tell you that I love you. I care for each and every one of you. Oh my, I'm not even going to tell you who just sent me at one of their daughters playing me birthday greeting. Oh my God.
0: Oh, wow.
1: Fabulous.
0: Wow. All right now.
1: Fabulous. You know, and I'm just saying thanks to you all. Love you, and will never stop loving you. Will never stop serving God, because guess what? He's our greatest giver of life.
0: Yeah.
1: He's our purpose why we are living today. You know, he is everything. There's nothing that he does not do for us when we call upon him. And so this morning, thank you. You know, you don't play my song yet, Jerusalem. But anyway, thank you, man of God. Thank you for all the greetings. Oh, thank you, Sister Joy, for your singing. She always does that, and I just love that. Love you all. Love you all. Love you.
0: She
1: love
0: is the official singer. The you know that.
1: And I will. Look here, I just ran out outside a while ago. I don't know who the bouquet is from, but whoever sent it, I tell them to tell them thanks.
0: See now?
1: Oh, yes, I'm running in and out for the bouquets.
0: That's how we do it. And they're on the air.
1: And it is so good. At my age now, you know, still knowing that people love and care for you is very important.
0: Oh, yeah. No doubt.
1: And
0: no
1: my
0: doubt.
1: Hope and desire is to continue to live for God and live for others. And as it says, you know, if I can help somebody as I travel along, then my living shall not be in vain.
0: That's
1: you know, whatever God calls me to do, I will continue to do. I will obey him and live for him. Thank you again, man of God, for the opportunity.
0: You are so welcome.
1: I know the kids are coming with something, but I told them from last week, no excitement. It is a peaceful birthday. At my age now, I want to have peaceful birthday.
0: You can't have that. You can't say nice and have all of that. No.
1: But they just look at me and say,
0: Yeah, whatever.
1: You know, so Robert is gone and everybody's gone, and I know they have something there.
0: Something is going on. Something's brewing. Something brewing, girl.

All right, family, as we enjoy this one, man, once again, we say happy birthday to Martha McCullough and family. As we step into the rest of this day, remember this, God has already gone ahead of you. His loving kindness is covering your morning, amen? So his strength is carrying your afternoon and his peace is waiting for you tonight. Tonight. That song that we talked about earlier in the Word of God. Yeah. It's going to be sung tonight, man. Whatever you face, you are not facing it alone. The God of your life is with you, guiding, keeping, and sustaining you. So listen, walk in confidence now. Stand up in faith and let his joy be your song. I'm Dr. D. Roy Bramwell here, and on behalf of the GL365 Radio and the crew, thank you again for spending your time with us. Stay encouraged, stay uplifted, and stay connected. God bless you, and have a wonderful and amazing day, and a great weekend. It's the weekend already. Can you imagine? It's the weekend already, man. Have a great, great weekend. God bless you. Peace and love, everybody.

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3: Welcome to Ever Increasing Faith. Remember these words from the book of Romans, chapter 10, verse 17. So then faith comes by hearing, and hearing by the word of God. Praise God for another day and for another privilege and opportunity to share with you the living word of God. I need your faithful, ongoing financial support if Ever Increasing Faith Television is to remain on the air in your area. On the screen is an address where you can mail your tithe offering or gift of love. I want to take this opportunity to thank you so very much for your past, your present, and whatever future support the Lord may lay upon your heart to give. You are helping to make it happen. Now, I am teaching on the subject of race, religion, and racism. And after hearing this message today, you may be tempted or inspired to write me a letter. It may be positive, it may be negative. But the ground rules for this series is this. If you write me a letter and expect me to read it, whether in private or if I opt to read it publicly, you must have your full name and mailing address on the letter, your return address. I will not read any clandestine letters. They have to be right out in the open with your name and your address, because I may decide to read it. See, I reserve the right to read your letter publicly because you are responding to something you heard in a public forum. So actually, if you were here physically, like this lady is here, you might decide to ask me the question right here and we would have a one-on-one dialogue. See, so if you write me a letter, that's just like you were here asking me the question. I reserve the right to read your letter, and I will read it if it's something I feel can illustrate and can validate what I'm teaching. It's nothing personal, but it's just I'm out in the open. Everything's on the table. Nothing underneath the table. All right. Reconciliation in reference to blacks and whites. This is a term that we have been hearing in the church world for quite some time now. God forbid that I should say anything negative about this very sensitive area. And I would certainly not say anything negative concerning anyone's efforts to make reconciliation a reality in our troubled society, and especially in the Church of the Lord Jesus Christ. However, say however.
4: However.
3: However, I would like to suggest that reconciliation, even though a very worthy endeavor, is totally out of place at this time in the church. Reconciliation is not the issue. Let me clarify what I mean, because that's a volatile statement. I mean, that's a loaded statement, because people are in varying areas are doing a lot to try to reconcile the black and the white within the church. It's a great effort, but I believe at this time misplaced. Reconciliation is not the issue. Now, before you go off on me, you need to hear the whole thing. Don't just turn off and think I'm against reconciliation. I'm not against it. I simply think that at this time, the term reconciliation is premature. Okay? Now, let me quote from Vine's Expository Dictionary of Old and New Testament Words by W. E. Vine. Copyright 1981 by Fleming, F-L-E-M-I-N-G, H. Revell, R-E-V-E-L-L, page 260. Mr. Vine says concerning the word reconciliation, I quote, numeral one, katalasso, K-A-T-A-L-L-A-S-S-O, that's the Greek word for the English word reconciliation, with regard to the relationship between God and man, the use of this and connective words shows that primarily reconciliation is what God accomplishes, exercising his grace toward sinful man on the ground of the death of Christ in propitiatory sacrifice under the judgment due to sin. 2 Corinthians 5:19, end of quote. Now get this. It is something, primarily reconciliation is something that God accomplishes. Okay. In Webster's New International Dictionary, second edition, unabridged, G, like in God, G and C, like in cat, Merriam Company, M-E-R-R-I-A-M Company, publishers, 1940, page 2080, we find under the word reconcile. Now, you got to hear this. You got to get this because it's going to help the church. People with good intentions, well-meaning people, misplace effort at this time. You'll understand what I mean in a moment. On page 2080, we find under the word reconcile this meaning. I quote, numeral one, to cause to be friendly again.
5: Amen. Again.
3: Now, write down the word friendly. Get this now. To cause to be friendly again. So that means that there was a friendship before, and something ruptured that friendship, and reconciliation is making us friendly again. Keep that in mind. I'm going somewhere. It's going to be a blast. Quote, to cause to be friendly again, to restore to friendship, to bring back to harmony, as to reconcile persons who have quarreled. We pray you be reconciled to God, 2 Corinthians 5:20, end of quote. The dictionary is quoting the Bible in this area about reconciliation. Now, these two definitions illustrate why I disagree with the idea of reconciliation between blacks and whites in the church. Remember, Webster said to restore to friendship. Reconciliation can never work between blacks and whites in the church, because as a nation and as the church, we have never been friends.
5: That's right. Amen. Amen.
3: And I'm gonna prove it in just a moment. Gonna blow your boat off the planet. Let me ask you a question. What is a friend? To use my very best English, what be a friend? What is a friend? Again, appealing to the same dictionary, Webster's Dictionary, on page 1009, get this now, on 1009, we find this definition. Quote, numeral one, one who entertains for another such sentiments of esteem, respect, and affection that he seeks his society and welfare. End of quote. Now pick up on this. Esteem, respect. In my mind, it will not fly. Black people in America and in the church. Now we're talking about overall. Understand that. So don't get personal. We realize there have been individuals, but individual can't cut it. That won't make it work. Got to have a majority. Black folk in the church have never, and black folk in this nation, have never been respected. We have never been friends. Because if we had been friends, and you, being the majority society, had held us in high esteem and respect, then you would have never made us ride in the back of the bus. Yeah. You would have let us ride up front with you. Oh, you might as well get on loose. You might as well get loose. It's gonna get worse. Friends, I would never, ever make my friend come to my house and drink out of a fountain marked colored only. I don't need that kind of friendship. My friends drink out of the same fountain I drink out of. They eat at the same table I eat from. My friends do. Those I respect and hold in high esteem. Friends, respect, high esteem. Then why do you have a colored restroom and a white restroom? If you're so friendly with me, how come I can't use your restroom? Friends, when? All right now. Friends, and make me go to a run-down, beat-up, slipshod building called a school and give me less than a ninth grade education and call me your friend? Respect? Esteem? I don't think so. And then let me pull out my double blade switchblade and drop this on you. God Almighty gave the white church. Now, see, I have to say it that way. Again, for those that don't know me, don't think I'm just coming down on you. But see, you are the major perpetrators of this mess in the United States because you are the major society. See, watch this. The Bible principle is, to whom much is given, of him shall much be required. That's Bible. And much had been given to y'all.
6: That's right.
3: God gave the church the opportunity to solidify itself, to bring all Christians of every or any ethnicity or color together as one, to make a statement to the world. In 1906, God visited this planet right here in Los Angeles at a place called Azusa Street. Amen. Through a black one-eyed preacher named William J. Seymour. Hallelujah. It's called the Azusa Revival or Awakening. People came from all over the world to visit it. God was moving in a mighty way. You talk about friendship. You talk about respect. You talk about high esteem. Friendship, esteem, respect. And why you had to have separate but unequal.
6: Okay. Amen.
3: And then in many white churches, they wouldn't even let black folk come there. You know it and I know. Why do you think we have the black Baptists and the black Methodists and all these other black churches? You know why? Because you white folks would not let us worship with you. This is history. Now, again, don't take offense. I'm trying to get to the roots of why do we think the way we do today and why do we have what we have today? It was because of the path. And if we don't understand the path and we don't uproot the path, we'll keep on perpetuating into the future what we did in the past. So it's not personal. I'm sorry to have to deal with it this way, but this is the only way I can. And you talking about reconcile? How are we going to reconcile? We've never been friends.
5: That's right.
3: We've never been respected. We've never been considered equal with you. And the world, white and black folk, going to be reconciled and you're unequal. Oh, it's going to get worse. Oh, my God, I hope you can handle what I'm getting ready to throw on you. Definition of friend, one who entertains for another such sentiments of esteem and respect. Black folk have never been respected as a group, as a people. So how can we be reconciled? How can we be friends?
5: That's right. Keep fast.
3: We don't need reconciliation. We need recognition. Yeah, we need to be respected, just like you respect your other white relatives and friends. We need to be respected as being equal with you. Yeah, equal. I've said it, I don't know how many times, I have to say it again. We must be equal, because according to

0: Tell me how that happens. Friendship, esteem, respect. Jim Crow was how you respected us. That's right, you might as well hear it, even in the military.
1: That's right.
0: Up to a certain point. Have the nerve. I mean, you talk about friend. Respect. Esteem. Require black folk to fight your war with an S on it. Wars. Go to war and fight for your freedom so that you can continue Jim Crowism. And then while we fighting, segregate us. We're not good enough to fight by your side for your freedom, but we can fight by ourselves for your freedom. Now I want it to sink in, because see, again, we're looking for the root systems. We got to get this stuff out of us.
2: Amen.
0: And the reason you white folks have not respected us, again, we know it's not everybody, so again, don't get personal on me. I'll come out there and knock you upside the head. You know you're not. I'm not talking about you. You know I'm not talking about you. You know what's in your heart. But too many of them have, and that's why the situation is like it is. You think you better than we are. I mean, I even know situations where a white person has married a black person, and even in the relationship, they still think they're better than the black person. Yes, you do. Ain't no point. Don't. Hey, this is the kid. Hey, this is Fred. You can fool them folk out there. The kid? No. All right, listen up. Let's look at the Dred Scott case. That's D-R-E-D, Dred Scott case. In the Encyclopedia Americana, copyright 1979, Americana Corporation, page 372, we find this statement, Dred Scott case. And I quote, formerly Scott versus Sanford, a decision of the U.S. Supreme Court. That's the highest court in the land. We talking about friendship. We talking about respect. We're talking about esteem. You listen to this. The Supreme Court, the highest court in the land. There is no higher court of appeal in the United States than the Supreme Court. Ain't nowhere else to go after the Supreme Court but to the cemetery. I mean, that's it. Buck stopped there with the Supreme Court. Watch this now. Formerly Scott versus Sanford, a decision of the U.S. Supreme Court on March 6, 1857, which involved the freedom of a slave, and in the process of decision considered such questions as slavery in the territories and the status of persons of African descent. In denying Scott his freedom, all nine justices delivered opinions, and accordingly there is some doubt as to just what the court did decide. End of quote. In History of the United States from the Compromise of 1850, a book entitled History of the United States from the Compromise of 1850 by James

0: Ford Rhodes. R-H-O-D-E-S, abridged edition. Copyright 1966 by the University of Chicago. Pages 219 to 221. Y'all got your air sick bags. I'm gonna be sure y'all got your, you got your air sick bag. This is beyond pitiful. See, I'm talking about reconciliation. I'm telling you, we're not ready for it.
1: Amen.
0: We've never been friends.
1: That's right.
0: So we can't be restored to friendship. Mm-hmm. We've never been respected. We've never been esteemed.
1: Amen.
0: Supreme Court, highest court in the land. All right, listen up. Chief Justice Roger Brooke Taney, B-R-O-O-K-E-T-A-N-E-Y. Chief Justice Robert Brooke Taney, I quote, 2 days after the inauguration of Buchanan, Chief Justice Taney delivered the opinion of the court in reference to this Dred Scott case. He stated that one of the questions to be decided was, pick up on this now. These be your ancestors. Pick up on this. Can a Negro whose ancestors were imported into this country and sold as slaves become a member of the political community formed and brought into existence by the Constitution of the United States, and as such become entitled to all the rights and privileges and immunities guaranteed by that instrument to the citizen? End of quote. The answer is no. Negroes, and I quote, oh, Jesus. Listen to this. Negroes were not, I'm quoting from the historian, Negroes were not intended to be included under the word citizens in the Constitution.
1: That's right. Amen.
0: And therefore can claim none of the rights and privileges which that instrument provides for and secures to the citizens of the United States, end of quote.
1: Amen.
0: Moreover, and I quote again, in the opinion of the court, say court, say Supreme Court, say highest court in the land. In the opinion of the court, the legislation and histories of the times and the language used in the Declaration of Independence show that neither the class of persons who had been imported as slaves nor their descendants, whether they had become free or not, were then acknowledged as a part of the people, nor intended to be included in the general words used in that memorable instrument. It is difficult, this is the judge, Chief Justice talking, it is difficult at this day to realize the state of public opinion in relation to that unfortunate race, which prevailed in the civilized and enlightened portions of the world at the time of the Declaration of Independence, when the Constitution was framed and adopted. But the public history of every European nation displays it in a manner too plain to be mistaken. Quoting again, they had for more than a century before been regarded as beings of an inferior order and altogether unfit to associate with the white race, either in social or political relation, and so far inferior that they had, oh, Jesus. Help us to hear this. And so far inferior that they had no rights which the white man was bound to respect, and that the Negro might justly and lawfully be reduced to slavery for his benefit. reconciliation, friends held in high esteem, respected, he was bought and sold and treated as an ordinary article of merchandise and traffic whenever a profit could be made by it. The opinion was at that time fixed and universal in the civilized portion of the white race. It was regarded as an axiom in morals as well as in politics, which no one thought of disputing or supposed to be open to dispute. And men in every grade and position in society daily and habitually acted upon it in their private pursuits as well as in matters of public concern, without doubting for a moment the correctness of this opinion. End of quote. Citing the famous clause of the Declaration of Independence, which asserted, and I quote, that all men are created equal, end of quote, the Chief Justice said, oh, get this now, this is the Chief Justice, the highest court in the land, can't go no higher than this. The Chief Justice said, quote, the general words above quoted would seem to embrace the whole human family. And if they were used in a similar instrument at this day, now see, at this day meant 1857. We're talking about the Dred Scott situation, okay? So at this day, he's talking in 1857. Listen to this now. And if they were used in a similar instrument at this day would be so understood. But it is too clear for dispute that the enslaved African race were never intended to be included and formed no part of the people who framed and adopted this declaration. End of quote.
1: Amen.
0: Reconciliation. Let's look at the Negro from the viewpoint of the author of the Declaration of Independence, Thomas Jefferson. In a book entitled The Wolf by the Ears, Thomas Jefferson and Slavery. That's the name of the book. The Wolf by the Ears, Thomas Jefferson and Slavery by John Chester Miller. 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Macmillan, M-A-C-M-I-L-L-A-N, Incorporated. Page 47, quoting Mr. Miller, he says, I quote, here Jefferson reflected the age-old belief that blackness was somehow a curse. As Henry Home, Lord Kames, that's K-A-M-E-S, Lord Kames, an 18th century Scottish philosopher whose writing influenced the development of Jefferson's philosophy, said, quote, this is this Lord Kames, the color of the Negroes affords a strong presumption of there being a different species from the whites. And his immediate, the end of quote. Going on, Mr. Miller said, and his immediate, though not his final impression, was that their skin coloration indicated inferiority of understanding. Color, quoting again, the radical distinction which nature has made, end of quote, formed forever, in Jefferson's opinion, an inseparable barrier to their creation of a multiracial society. End of quote. On page 57 and 58, Mr. Miller goes on to say, I quote, by expressing suspicions of the inferiority of blacks. Now, how can we be reconciled? Are you following me?
1: Amen.
0: See, that's why I'm saying reconciliation. This ain't the time for that yet. Mm-hmm. First thing to do is y'all finally get to the point where you accept us as equals.
1: Amen.
0: And that's a hard pill for you to swallow. See, that cut you like a knife when I said it. Equal with a nigger? Oh, Oh, we just down home, don't, hey. On page 57, listen, and 58, Mr. Miller goes on to say, by expressing suspicions of the inferiority of blacks, Jefferson considerably weakened the impact of his appeal for freedom for the slaves. He alleged inferiority of black serfs. Oh, Jesus. This is Jefferson, El Presidente at the time. Listen to this. The alleged inferiority of blacks served as a justification for slavery by raising doubts as to the slaves' capacity for freedom. It was possible to regard slavery as the proper condition of the non-Caucasian members of the human race. Slave owners made it a point to inculcate in the slaves a sense of their unworthiness, their helplessness, and their complete dependence upon the mercy of their masters. By creating a slave mentality, they hoped to instill in the blacks a fear of freedom. Indeed, until the conviction of inferiority had been thoroughly implanted in the slaves, Southern slave owners could not account themselves secure in either their person or their property. White superiority and black inferiority were psychological imperatives of the system. That's why slavery in the United States is referred to as the peculiar institution. Nobody else in human history ever practiced slavery like the white man in America.
1: Amen.
0: And it is referred to as the peculiar institution because there ain't never been nothing be like it. In the 19th century, when slavery was acclaimed as a positive good for both races, the biological inferiority of blacks was exalted into an ordinance of providence. Thomas Carlyle, the 19th century English historian and publicist, asserted with the certitude of one privy to the divine plan that blacks had been created inferior in order to serve the whites. You see, with that kind of mentality, it's been very difficult for the white church to accept blacks as equals. They don't come out and always say it, but they have that deep down inside this thing about blacks are inferior.
1: Right.
0: And it's been so thoroughly promulgated in our society that there are many blacks who think they are inferior.
1: That's true. Amen.
0: It's been a conditioning.
1: Yeah.
0: They have very low self-esteem. Inferiority complex because of this kind of thing. Now watch this. See, this is what people want to get upset with me and don't want to, you know, think I'm just trying to stir the waters. No, because see, remember, how long ago do you think Thomas Jefferson lived? Last week? Maybe Thomas Jefferson lived last month. I got it. 2 years ago. Thomas Jefferson. Well, now, wait a minute. See, if that was just Thomas Jefferson's opinion and thoughts, and he kept them to himself, then tell me how they got up here. Mr. Jefferson is dead. How'd he get up here? I'll tell you exactly how. It was passed on from father to son. Father to son, father to daughter, daughter to husband, husband to children, the cycle. And the beat goes on. The cycle goes on. Watch this now. I'm going to read that again. Thomas Carlyle, the 19th century English historian and publicist, asserted with the certitude of one privy to the divine plan that blacks had been created inferior in order to serve the whites, and that their status was fixed by a decree of the Almighty for all time. That, he told people of color, and I quote, "You may depend on it, my obscure black friends, is and always was the law of the world for you and for all men." End of quote. Mr. Miller goes on to say on page 57 and 58, I quote, to a degree which might have astonished Jefferson himself, the dogma of black inferiority proved to be one of the hardy perennials of American anthropological, sociological, and historical scholarship. Watch this now. As late as 1925, the notion of the innate inferiority of blacks was accepted as axiomatic by most anthropologists and historians. Scripture, science, and history combined to reflect or relegate, and history combined to relegate the American black to the status of poor, congenitally backward relatives. Well, I do give them credit. At least they let us be relatives. Boy. Listen now. The notion of the innate inferiority of blacks was accepted as axiomatic by most anthropologists and historians. Scripture, science, and history combined to relegate the American blacks to the status of poor, congenitally backward relatives, a relationship sometimes reluctantly acknowledged of the white population. End of quote. On page 61 and 62, Mr. Miller says, I quote, Jefferson did not have to look far to find evidence that hatred of slavery was perfectly compatible with hatred of the blacks themselves. Arthur Lee, a Virginia patriot and slave owner, although he detested slavery, get this now, considered blacks to be, I quote, a race the most detestable and vile that ever the earth produced. End of quote. Reconciliation. We've never been friends. Now, with this kind of attitude, we've never been held in high esteem. We have never even been respected.
1: That's right.
0: Now, how are we going to be reconciled? Waste of time. Oh, it gets better. This man says, a race the most detestable and vile that ever the earth produced, and therefore unfit to mix with the white race. Similarly, Landon Carter, L-A-N-D-O-N, a Virginia planter, held both the institution of slavery and the slaves themselves in abhorrence. I quote, slaves are devils, he said, and to make them otherwise than slaves will be to set devils free. Carter's solution was to pack the devils off to Africa. On page 107, Miller makes this observation. Quote, when selling slaves, Jefferson tried to dispose of families as a unit rather than to separate parents and children, husbands and wives. He was, it is true, under no obligation to keep slave families intact. The laws of the southern states did not recognize the existence of the slave family. End of quote. Now here's another very important fact that I am sure most blacks as well as whites are unaware of. I think I've mentioned this before, but it's in context with what I'm talking about now. In the Constitution of the United States under the heading, the House of Representatives, Section 2, Number 3, representatives and direct taxes shall be apportioned among the several states which may be included within this union, according to their respective numbers, which shall be determined by adding to the whole number of free persons, including those bound to service for a term of years, and excluding Indians not taxed, 3/5 of all other persons. Now, this information is taken from World Book Encyclopedia, copyright 1992, World Book Incorporated, on pages 1004 and 1005. Now get this now. In the explanatory notes on section 2, number 3 that I just quoted, World Book states, and I quote, in the reference to 3/5 of all other persons, the other persons meant black slaves. Since there are no longer any slaves, this part of the paragraph no longer has any meaning. End of quote. We have seen what statesmen, politicians, our founding fathers and slave owners thought about slaves. I hope that from these brief references, you now, to some extent at least, can understand and see why I said earlier that reconciliation is not a valid issue at this time.
1: Amen.
0: In reality, the issue at this time is recognition.
1: That's right.
0: Not reconciliation.
1: Amen.
0: Since we blacks, that is, have never been seen as equals, there is no valid basis on which to reconcile. We first must recognize as equals in God's creation. We must be recognized as equals in God's creation along with every other so-called ethnic group. Once we have been recognized as equals and then fall out, we will then have a valid basis for reconciliation. I hope you can see my point.
1: That's right.
0: Again, I want to make it abundantly clear that I am not diminishing the genuine efforts of those who have tried to bring reconciliation between whites and blacks into reality. I am simply saying that I believe their efforts have been misplaced. The right motive, but the wrong emphasis. We have looked at some of the views of the statesmen, the politicians, our founding fathers, and the slave owners. Let's see what the attitude of the Christian church was.
1: Amen.
0: In past history, to see if I have a valid argument in reference to this subject of reconciliation. Now we're going to be quoting Christians now.
1: Amen.
0: I gave you the philosophers, politicians, statesmen, our founding fathers. Now we be going to look at the church. We're going to look at the church, because this is my target area. But I had to bring you through that other so that you could understand, because people in society also go to church. People in society also claim to be Christian. Now, how can you separate your Christianity from your public service? That's hypocritical. You should be the same in private as you are in public. Now, what we're getting ready to read now is the worst material I've ever read. Oh, yeah, I know you thought it was bad. Oh, it's gonna get real worse. Oh, it's pitiful. And that's why this stuff has persisted. And no, people don't want to deal with it. Especially white people. And if you absolutely be honest, just barefaced honest, and I'm not necessarily talking to white people that are in the congregation today, but a lot of you listening, and some of you perhaps have had those feelings, you might not have them now. You know deep down inside your heart that you're better than any nigger. Ain't no black person as good as you. Why don't we be real? See, it'll never get fixed until we actually acknowledge all this stuff. And you know I'm telling the truth. I'll stand right here boldly and tell you, and you know it. Some of you white people, you know in your heart that you are better than a black person. I would ask for a show of hands, but you know I'm telling the truth. And I'm going to throw out a challenge. I'm going to throw the gauntlet out. On this one, I will not read your name. I will not give your address. But I wonder if there's any white person, Christian, that's really honest enough that will admit that what I have said is true. So you can send me a note, write me a letter. I'll promise you I won't, on that particular issue, That'd be the only one. On that one, I will not read your name. I won't embarrass you. But this material here proves that. And I'm sorry to say, it didn't die with Jefferson. Because that's why the inequities have lasted this long. You can't think I'm equal with you and make me ride in the back of a bus. You can't think I'm as good as you are and make me drink from a separate drinking fountain. But that's what this nation did to black people in America. And don't be sitting there acting like you're embarrassed. Friends, respect, esteem,
2: come on,
0: and make me drink water out of a separate fountain than you, there is no way you can have in your heart the idea that I'm equal with you. You are telling me by that sign over that water fountain and that toilet, you are not as good as me, and you're not as good as any other person in this world who has white skin. From a book entitled The Crucial Race Question, or How, Oh Jesus. From a book entitled The Crucial Race Question, or How Shall the Color Line Be Drawn? That's the title of the book. By Reverend William Montgomery Brown. Arkansas Churchman's Publishing Company, Arkansas, 1907, Bishop of the Protestant Episcopal Church. Christian wrote a book entitled How Shall the Color Line Be Drawn? How can you draw a color line in the church when God Almighty said there's neither Jew nor Greek, there's neither male nor female, there's neither Jew or Gentile, bond or free, we are all one, and you call yourself a bishop of the Episcopal Church and talk about how we're going to draw the color line? Doesn't that tell you that something's wrong? You got to be deaf, dumb, and blind, or dishonest. Not to know it's something radically wrong. Bishop, write a book, How the Color Line Should Be Drawn. I didn't know there was a color line in God.
3: Get him, Father.
0: See, I have to act mad and ravenous and wild, because if I don't, see, you think we just talk. I'm just talking, see? This is serious. We're talking about the church of the Lord Jesus Christ. We're talking about people for whom Christ died. And you're telling me that I'm inferior. You're telling Jesus that he was a fool, that he died and was crucified and went to hell and rose from the dead for a bunch of inferior blacks. Are you ready to stand before the throne of God and tell Jesus that? You phony baloney, are you ready to stand before Almighty God, the great white throne, and tell him that? You're a hypocrite. That's downright hypocritical, and I'm downright out of time. But listen, stay right where you are. If this message has been a blessing to you, the announcer will tell you some very important information about how you may obtain an audio cassette of the message which you've just heard for your own spiritual enrichment and edification. 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

In the news today, Grenada will host the 35th Caribbean Water and Wastewater Association Conference and Exhibition from the 12th to the 16th October at the Radisson Grenada Beach Resort. Under the theme One Caribbean Transitioning to a Value-Driven Future, the event will bring together regional ministers, utility leaders, engineers, policymakers, and other experts to discuss water security, climate resilience, wastewater, and solid waste management authority. The conference is being co-hosted by NAWASA and the Grenada Solid Waste Management Authority in partnership with the CWWA. Grenada last hosted the regional conference in 2010, making its return to the island 16 years later an important opportunity to advance solutions to the Caribbean's environmental and climate challenges. The Caribbean Disaster Management Agency, CDEMA, has launched a recovery experts roster to provide technical support to countries following disasters. The first orientation welcomed 14 experts in fields from engineering, healthcare, education, psychology, social work, IT, and business development. CDEMA says the roster will help countries access specialized expertise, strengthen recovery efforts, and build greater regional resilience after disasters. Grenada showcases underexplored offshore hydrocarbon potential at IMAGE 2026 in Houston, Texas, as it prepares for its first 2027 licensing round. The government delegation presented 6 offshore exploration blocks and 1 open acreage area covering 28,600 square kilometers, attracting interest from international oil and gas companies and investors. Officials highlighted new seismic data and geological studies indicated multiple potential hydrocarbon plays across Grenada's offshore territory. Regionally, Haiti's Provisional Electoral Council has opened registration for candidates ahead of elections scheduled for December 13th. Political parties and coalitions must submit at least 30,000 eligible voters as members before their candidates can be approved. Candidate registration runs from August to October, creating a tight deadline for the CEP to verify potentially millions of voter affiliations alongside candidate applications. Cuban President Miguel Díaz-Canel says more than 1.5 million students will return to classrooms on September 1st as the country prepares for the new academic year. Díaz-Canel highlighted efforts by teachers, families, and local authorities to prepare schools, saying the reopening demonstrates that Cuba continues to maintain basic social services despite its economic challenges. Internationally, rescuers in Nepal and Tibet are facing fears of a second major flood as rising lake forms near the China-Nepal border. More than 900 people are missing and at least 389 have died in Nepal, while Tibet has reported 3 deaths and more than 550 missing. Officials say a collapsed glacier triggered the massive flood, destroying homes, roads, and a key Nepal-Tibet border crossing. And finally, U.S. President Donald Trump has signed an executive order seeking to rename Lake Ontario Lake America amid escalating trade tensions with Canada. The order gives the U.S. Department of the Interior 30 days to update the name in the U.S. Geological Names Information Service. Canadian Prime Minister Mark Carney rejected the move, saying the lake has been known as Lake Ontario for more than 400 years and will continue to be called by that name in Canada. And that's it for news today. I am Eugenia Peters.

0: This is John Jenkins for Teaching Missions International. Welcome to our broadcast of Dave's Devotion for Today. In today's devotion, Store Your Treasures in Heaven, Dave reminds us that God rewards us when we invest our efforts in helping other people. And now, Dave's Devotion. When I was growing up, I was occasionally disappointed when I had done something that I thought was good and got no recognition for doing it. Whenever this happened, and I complained to Mom, she would say, "Dave, you'll get your reward in heaven." I didn't want it in heaven. I wanted it right then. Does that ever happen to you? How do you feel about it? Jesus had something to say about this. He called this principle storing up treasure in heaven, and he used this phrase 6 times in the Gospels. Today, let's listen to one of those 6. Don't store up treasures here on earth, where moths eat them and rust destroys them, and where thieves break in and steal. Store your treasures in heaven, where moths and rust cannot destroy, and thieves do not break in and steal. Matthew 6:19-20, the New Living Translation. My dad passed away at age 59. My mom passed away at age 85. And I turned 74 a week ago. Most people don't live longer than 90 years. In fact, most people live far shorter lives than that. The older I get, the more attractive treasures in heaven seems to me. One day, I know I'll be leaving my earthly treasures behind. So what's the best way to store up treasures in heaven? In Philippians 4:17, Paul wrote, "Though I appreciate your gifts, what makes me happiest is the well-earned reward you will have because of your kindness." While you and I cannot earn our salvation, we know that God really does care about what we do. He wants us to do good works for others. Someone once told me that if you want to sing in the heavenly choir, choir practice begins right here on earth. Today, consider how you might store up treasures in heaven. What can you do to help someone else? You'll be investing in your eternal future. Besides that, Jesus likes it. And that is very good news. Thanks for listening. For full transcripts and replays of all devotions, visit teachmi.com/Dave. And please join us again on Friday.
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2: 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Instead, you can use fresh ingredients. If you are making a meat marinade, for example, try orange or pineapple juice as a base instead of other packaged sauces found in supermarkets. Remember to always check the food labels for sodium content. Use less canned foods, but if you decide to use them, rinse before preparing to remove extra salt. salt. The healthier choice would be fresh, frozen, no added or low sodium canned foods. Avoid mixed seasonings and spice blends that include salt. Add less salt when you're cooking and don't add salt to your food when you're eating. As you get used to the taste of food without salt, gradually lessen on the amount of salt used when cooking. If you usually eat out, remember that some items like bread, cheese, and some breakfast cereals may not taste salty but contain high amounts of sodium. Liking salty foods is a learned taste, so the key is to start with children. If they are trained with a diet that is low in sodium, chances are they won't have a preference for salt and will grow to love the natural flavor of foods. Don't add salt to food that is cooked for your baby. As your child starts eating from the same food as the rest of the family, don't add extra salt when cooking. The aim is to reduce the amount of salt you eat as much as possible, not to keep an exact tally of how much salt you eat. Just take the necessary steps to limit salt in your diet. Challenge yourself to cook without salt for 1 week. Instead, try seasoning and flavoring your meals with local herbs and spices. Until next time, the Grenada Food and Nutrition Council reminds you to eat, look, and feel well in 2021. I am Lishel Murray.
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4: 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That's why the government of Grenada has introduced the Cost of Living Assistance Program, a temporary package of targeted relief measures designed to help families and businesses manage higher living expenses. From August 1st to December 31st, 2026, households using up to 200 kilowatt hours of electricity per month will receive an enhanced $50 monthly electricity subsidy. 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The government will also continue fuel price stabilization measures, keeping gasoline, diesel, kerosene, and LPG cooking gas prices capped through December 2026. And there's even more soon. 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
1: Are you ready?

an exegetical comparison of Judaism and Christianity, not to negate the order of Judaism. For the book of Galatians declares unto us that the law was the schoolmaster that eloquently and intellectually taught unto us the perfection of the grace of God. It is just God showing us better things. In fact, he wanted us to understand the supreme sacrifice has come. And when that supreme sacrifice has come, every other sacrifice loses its substance and its importance in comparison to what God has released in Jesus Christ. It makes us to understand that we are more than just ecclesia, the called out ones. That we are sanctified, but we are more than sanctified. That we are consecrated, but we are more than just consecrated to sit down. But we are consecrated to become a living, moving, functioning body of priest. We have not come together to compare doctrine. We have not come together to sport our degrees or intellectual or theatrical capacities. We have come to minister unto God as a people who understand that we are a peculiar people, a royal priesthood, and a holy nation, that we should shoo forth, push forth the praises of him who had called us out of darkness into this marvelous light. And isn't it a marvelous light just to be saved? It's an illuminating light. It's better than makeup. It highlights your face with something that comes upon you that makes your friends say, what happened to you? You've come to walk in the light. Makes us to understand that even as a part of the priesthood, we cannot approach God aside from Christ. That whatever we bring to God, we must bring it in the name of the Lord Jesus. By him, therefore, let us offer the sacrifice of praise. Not sometimes, not just when you're in trouble, not just when you need a healing or a miracle, but continually. With thanksgiving from the fruit of your lips. He says it's not enough for you to have good thoughts. He said, I want you to offer up the sacrifice of praise from the fruit of your lips. I don't want you to just be a person who comes to church and says, I'm just not that kind of person. He says, irregardless and irrespective of your personality, if it's going to register in heaven, it has to come forth out of your mouth, the fruit of your lips. You got to say something. You can't just sit back and smile and look distinguished. He said, if it's going to bless me, you've got to open up your mouth. That when you do that, the praise that comes forth out of your mouth blesses the heart of God. It's not a feeling, it's a fact. It's not a coercion, it's a command. He said, I want you to offer it up. The Bible says that we shall not appear before him empty. But every one of us, instead of coming empty-handed, must bring an offering. No matter how many people praise God around you and beside you, none of them can praise God for you. You must praise him for yourself. Look at your neighbor and say, open your mouth. Yes, yes, yes, yes. I know they didn't like it, but tell them, and it's open. Your mouth, your God.
God is a speaking God. In the beginning was the Word, and the Word was with God, and the Word was God. All things were made by him, and without him was not anything made that was made. In him was life, and the life was the light of men, and the light shined in darkness, and the darkness comprehended it not. Verse 14, and the Word was made flesh. We beheld the wonder of his glory, the only begotten of the Father, full of grace and truth. Your God is a speaking God, and if you're going to bless him, you got to bring him a speaking praise. For the power of life and death is in your tongue. Hallelujah. He said everything he created, he did it by the power of the spoken word. He stepped out on absolutely nothing and said, let there be something, and it became whatever he said, because he was speaking God. By faith, we understand that the worlds were framed by the word of God, so that the things that do appear were not made from things that do appear. God spoke it, and it was so. And before he had anybody to praise him, he stepped back and looked at what it created and said, I'll praise myself, and it was good. And if you're going to bless God, you gotta say something. I want to deal with three tenses to the text. I want to raise three issues, three definitions to the text. I want to deal with the obstetrics and the pediatrics of praise. I want to deal with this text reduced to its lowest common denominator. Expresses praising God when you don't feel like praising him. That's the obstetrics of praise. That's praising God when you've come in tired and frustrated and weary, and the conditions are not conducive to praise. But in spite of the circumstances and the climate and the conditions in which you stand, because you understand that you are a trained priest, and it has absolutely nothing to do with how your day has been. Even if you don't get goose pimples or chill bumps or rushes or twinges or jerks or frilly things in your belly, you still made up in your mind, I will praise him anyhow. Even if I'm feeling sorry for myself, I will open up my mouth and praise God. Even if I'm in a room surrounded by people who do not like me, I will give him the sacrifice of praise. Even if all of my bills are past due and my budget hasn't been met and I don't know how I'm going to make it and I got my hair done and half my hair fell out, still I will bless the Lord at all times. His praise shall continue to be in my mouth. It is the sacrifice of praise. No chill bumps, no goose pimples, no fancy music, no fancy drum beats, but I'm going to praise you anyway. Doesn't mean things are going well. In fact, all hell is breaking loose, but I'm going to stand there with tears running down my face and say, you told me to praise you, so I'm going to praise you. Of a well-trained soldier. I have been disciplined. I have been taught to bless the Lord at all times. My promise hadn't come to birth yet, but I've got enough prenatal care to push the praise out, even when I can't feel anything, even when it's still shut up in my womb, I'm still going to praise him anyway. It is the sacrifice of praise. And don't think I'm just praising him to show off, because I don't even feel like praising him, but it's a sacrifice. I'm leaping up and down right beside you, but I'm not showing off my outfit. And really, I could be sitting down crying and feeling sorry for myself, but I'm dancing to let the devil know you ain't seen me into me yet, baby. It's a sacrifice.
stop there, we would not have really validated the integrity of the text. We must move beyond the obstetrics on into the pediatrics place when that you have believed God for has been birthed. And then you begin to understand that praise is more than a faith move for the invisible. But praise is to God a tangible offering. It is given to us because Christ has removed the necessity for all other types of offerings. He has moved away from us the necessity of carting lambs or doves or pigeons or goats into the house of the Lord. We will bring no barley. We will bring no wheat. We will bring no hay or corn into the house of the Lord because Jesus has become the concretization of every Old Testament abstraction. He is the reality of all the shadows of the Old Testament. He is that shall come and will come and must not tarry. He is the one that comes through the volume of the book to do the will of God. All of the shadows and types, all of the doors, the inner court, the outer court, the holies of holies, the blue, the crimson, the purple, the blue for his grace, the crimson for his redemption, the purple for his majesty at the door of the tabernacle are only teachers teaching us of the authenticity of the grace of God. Every bowl and every trumpet, every vial, every incense, every bread, every wine, every sheepskin, every coat, every candlestick, all of it, every altar of incense, foretells of the glory of God. In fact, the heavens are telling the glory of God. And when he has come, then there were no further need for us to bring a shadow when the reality of the shadow has come. So if I am a priest, I must have an offering. But Jesus completed the necessity of every animal blood sacrifice. I don't need to bring the blood of bullocks and goats because Jesus entered in once and for all. He entered in by himself, with himself, and died for all of us. He forever settled the sin issue. That he was the first priest to get an opportunity to sit down. He so pleased God that when his blood hit the mercy seat, the angels started singing, "It is finished," and he sat down. Yeah. Somebody say, "It is finished." All the debt is paid, the bill is paid, the accounts are balanced, the books are regulated. He finished it by the blood. Gets mad anytime you mention the blood. His flesh crawls, his demons tremble, hell gets a headache, principalities get nervous.

0: Well, God says, since there is no need for goats, nor drink offering, nor meal offering, he says, in lieu of bringing an animal, if you would bring a praise,
1: all right.
0: He says, just bring me a good hallelujah. Just lay a thank you, Jesus, out on the altar. Just put a glory to God down. I'll receive that as a sacrifice. Yes, a sacrifice. Tie your praise to the altar, and no matter what the day may bring, keep on praising. I want you to minister it unto me as if it were a live offering. Don't bring me no dead hallelujah. Bring me a squirming

Oklahoma preacher coming. The pediatrics of praise is exemplified in the tabernacle of David. While the Israelites worshiped on Mount Gibeon, before a veil where the glory of the Lord had departed, they offered up sacrifices and burnt offerings and meal offerings and drink offerings unto a God where the Ark of the Covenant had moved out of the tabernacle. Just dead religion.

Edom's house after a 3-month commercial. He brought the Ark of the Covenant back up on Mount Zion, praising God. He brought the Ark of the Covenant into a one-room tent. It wasn't fancy. It wasn't nice. It wasn't plush, but it was real. He found out that without a bullock or a dove or a pigeon or a wave offering, that if you would praise God, his presence would rest in your house. He found out something that was so awesome, it became the key of David. He said, I want you to understand something. I know you've been afraid to approach God without blood. I know that you've been taught that if you don't come by blood, you can't enter in. But he said, I found another thing that you can bring to God that'll let you in without killing another lamb, entering through his gates with thanksgiving.

The truth of the matter is, if you praise him, he'll let you in. If you praise him, he'll come right where you are. I don't care if you're driving down 71. If you praise him, he'll come sit down in the car with you. If you praise

Because the third test is the bar mitzvah of praise. When praise goes through the rites of passage into the third dimension, that's really what I came to preach about. When praise has a bar mitzvah, passes through the veil into the Holy of Holies, the third aspect of the sacrifice of bread. Can I preach this tonight? It is exemplified, it is illustrated in the life of Abraham, the father of the faith, the man who believed God, and it was counted unto him as righteousness, the man who became the friend of God, not merely on the basis of his morality or his character, but he won God's heart with his conviction. He just believed God till God said, I lack you. For the secret of the Lord is with them that fear him, and he shall show them his covenant. God told Abraham, he says, Abraham, I am going to bless you. Because you've been discriminating in your faith. Because you have refused the blessing of the heathens. Because you have not allowed the heathens to bless you. Lest they say they made you rich. Because you had the audacity to wait on me when it looked like I wasn't even coming. God says, now I'm going to open up the windows of heaven and pour. Let's say, you don't even have room enough. Through thy seed shall all nations of the earth be blessed. And God will talk to you about nations when you haven't had a baby. You know, God talk is crazy talk. All of this stuff you hear people saying, God said, he didn't say all of that. If everything that you're hearing is making sense, it ain't God. Because God talks crazy. He talks stuff that you say ain't no way. God talks about the impossible until you believe it's possible. God will tell you what you don't have, tell you what you ain't got, and then show you what he's gonna do with nothing. God will talk to you about multitudes when you're barren and frustrated. God will tell you to go into business when you just bounce the check. God

thee and multiply. Oh, put it down. I'm not there yet. I'm coming. Multiply. I will multiply thee. And God says, I'm going to give you a child. And you know how it is when God says something, we go, woo. Get up and testify. And then it don't happen. And there's always somebody who writes the prophecy down and keeps showing it to you with the date on it. And every time you're really depressed, they show you how long it's been. And so Abraham thought, I must cover for God. So since God hadn't done anything, and I got a servant in my house named Eliezer, if he had a child in my house, then legally it would count as though it were a child born of my house. And maybe that's what God meant. And it would be just about like it was my child. And in a way, it would be the prophecy come to pass. Sort of, it would be the fulfillment. And then nobody could say that God was a liar. And so I'm going, maybe if I, see, God doesn't need you to fix up nothing to get him off the hook. If he said it, he'll bring it to pass. If he said it,

says, no, man, I don't need you to get me off the hook. Your blessing is going to come through your loins. Put your hand on your stomach and say, it's going to come through me. That's why it don't matter who comes and who goes and who leaves me and who don't like me, who denies me and who says they're not with me. It don't really make no difference. It's gonna come through me. He called me and it's gonna come through me. Oh, yes, yes, yes, yes, yes, yes, yes. God said I'm going to do it through you. And so here comes Sarah. Now Sarah is tough for me to preach. She's kind of hard because I've been preaching a lot of women's conferences and studying the mentality of women. But Sarah baffles me. I don't bother her too much. I don't bother her too much because that girl is out of character. She walks up to Abraham and says, honey, I know it's been a long time and the Lord hasn't blessed us with any children. And I'm barren, but I brought a little maid back with me, and I've been thinking. I mean, I'm secure. I don't mind if you start like spending off nights. It's hard for me to preach this because I have never met this kind of woman, but the Bible says it's in the book, so it's got to be right. Can you imagine your wife said, you know, honey, I got a girlfriend, you know, and yeah, I really don't mind if you just, you know, take her camping with you for a little weekend excursion. Is the first surrogate mother. And they didn't have artificial insemination. Ain't that a mess? And so here this woman says to Abraham, go ahead and I'm gonna let her like fill in for me, you know. And she can have the child in my stead. And so Abraham goes in to Hagar's room and starts spending the night or nights or weekends or weeks or months or seasons in this other babe's room, you know. Now this is, you should read your Bible. I mean, you cut them soap operas off and check out this book. It is some stuff going on in this book. this is, and then, now, there she is, and Abraham's. Can you imagine what it would be like? All of a sudden, Abraham is carrying water for Ted. That's too heavy for you. Ted, I'll fix this for you. Because you know how men are. When we like somebody, we want to fix everything. I'm just fixing her steps. Don't know a saw from a hammer and you're going to fix her. Sudden, Hagar gets all the preferential treatment that goes into that kind of relationship because they have spent so much time together, and no doubt they're getting very close and very affectionate and very intimate. And all of a sudden, Hagar's with child. And you know how women are when they get with child. They be talking about, put your hand right here. Can you feel there? Can you put it right? Can you imagine Sarah sitting over in the corner saying, ain't this a trip? But those are the kinds of decisions we make when we think that God is not going to bless us.
When we start making arrangements for God because he didn't do what you thought he was going to do when you thought he was going to do it. Now you're going to come up with this little raggedy plan to cover for God because he didn't send you a husband when you thought you was going to get a husband. Now you just going to grab anything that's got Levi's on it. All of a sudden, Hagar's going through all of the changes and all of the morning sicknesses and the swollen ankles and the mask on her face and the nausea and all of the things that goes along with pregnancy. And then, oops, there it is. Ishmael, Abraham has got his son. And they're bouncing him underneath. Oh, and he cute. Look at that. Look at that. Look, he got yourself. And your mama's eyes. Got Grandma Bethy there. That's your grandmother. Have I saw that? And Sarah has nothing invested in it. Because she put up with it. She had to be a bad babe. No wonder she gets in the hallmark of faith, because any woman who can live with this has got to be like awesome. She was all right until God blessed her. And all of a sudden, the whole thing turned around. You be careful. Because God has a way of turning everything around. The person who is down today, before you put your foot on them, you better hold your knee in the air. Because God has a way of turning things around. Ain't it crazy how God blessed you when other folk thought you wouldn't go ever be blessed, and they were giggling and making fun of you? He didn't come when you wanted him to come. But ain't it crazy how he'll come just when they thought you wasn't going to be blessed? God will stop. Bless you anyway. Now all of a sudden Sarah's talking about Abraham, put your hand back. And Sarah's going through morning sickness, and he's fixing her steps and carrying her water. And she's saying, see, that's why some of us are shouting right now, because we went through a period of time that it looked like we weren't going to be blessed. And we were going through a struggle and a season of distress, and all hell was coming against her, and the demon said, you're never going to get out. And when God raises you up like that, you have got to praise him. I mean, you can't help it. It'll make you mess up your makeup. It'll make you sweat up a brand new suit. When God brings you out by his right hand and his holy arm, it will make you break out in a Holy Ghost war dance. It'll make you shout, I don't care who's looking at you. When you suffered and cried and been in trouble, didn't know who to talk to, and God turn the whole thing around. It'll make you. Hallelujah. I got to praise him. Hallelujah. The three people tell him, I got to praise the Lord. No need in you getting mad at me. I got to praise him. Ain't no need in you getting upset. I got to praise him. I'm not sure.

they may

Let me finish this. I'm gonna finish. But I'm getting happy now. It's getting hard to preach. Because I feel the anointing of the Holy Ghost in this. Hallelujah! Woo! Woo! Glory to God! I feel a hell wrenching, deadening chasing, power stopping, anointing in this place. The power of the living God is here right now! And so, God blessed Sarah. He blessed her anyhow. He blessed her in spite of when the odds were against her. She wasn't just barren. She was past childbearing age, and Abraham's body was dead, and God said, now I'm ready to bless you, so that when I bless you now, you won't have nobody to praise but me. You'll know it was my hand. You'll know it was my holy arm that got you, and you, and you, and you. You feel that Holy Ghost in here tonight. Hey! This is what I want you to get. For a while, both children lived in the same house. This is important. Isaac and Ishmael grew up together. Right and wrong growing up in the same house. My miracle and my mistake. The wheat and the tare, they both grew up together. Isn't it funny how things can be so good over here, and then you look over here and there's something real bad over there. At a moment that God is blessing your life, so much blessing that other people are jealous of you, and yet they don't know that over on the other side there's a little problem that's growing up that's about to overwhelm. Isn't it crazy how Ishmael and Isaac can live together in the same house for a while? One day, Sarah looked out the window and saw Ishmael mocking Isaac. See, if you don't deal with your mistakes, after a while your mistakes will mock your miracles. If you don't deal with your failure will make fun of your success. Now she's acting like a woman I can relate to. Because she said, now I didn't say nothing about the husband thing, and I didn't say anything about the baby. But when you start fooling with my child, she said, you got to go. Devil, we put up with a whole lot of stuff. And we didn't say anything about your antics and your attitudes and your this and your that and the other. But now that God has blessed us, I refuse to allow you to send anything in my life that destroys the blessing that I've been praying for and waiting on and asking God to do. I don't know where you're going, but you're getting out.
courage to confront your failures. You got to have the courage to deal with your mistakes. You can't shout over top of them. You can't dance over top of them. You can't just dip and leap and jump and jerk and not deal with the real issues in your life. Sooner or later, you have to confront your mistakes and say no.

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Tell three people and tell them God wants holiness. They won't get happy, but tell them anyway, God wants holiness. I mean holiness, holiness, absolute holiness. For what God's about to do in your life, you can't.

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She's got to go. But it was easy for Sarah to say, put her out. Sarah had not spent any nights with Hagar. She had not held Hagar in her arms. She had not listened at Hagar whisper her secrets and her dreams and her fears. She had not listened at Hagar at 3 o'clock in the morning say, I don't want to be a maid forever. I'm hoping that when this job is over, I'll be able to get me an apartment somewhere. She had not listened. And Hagar said, when I was a child, I went through so much abuse and so much tragedy. She had not held Hagar. It's easy when it's somebody else's sin for you to tell them to put it out because you don't have nothing invested in it. Sarah was foolish enough to think that Abraham could spend time with Hagar and not become bound to the bondwoman. Now he was

not be able to get up as easily as you think. You can become bound to the bone. Help me, preacher Jesus. Yeah. Hallelujah! Dry he was. A man of faith and power, but he was bound to the bondwoman. And what of this child that he could not deny? It was him. Had his features. He could not deny he had been there. See, there are some things you can get rid of easily because you don't have nothing in it. But there is something that you have to cry to get rid of. There is something that takes all of your faith and gut to get right. When you look down and see yourself in it, it is not easily given up. And so when Sarah said, put out, Abraham did what all men do when you know your woman is right. He got mad. What do you mean, put her out? I'm the one bringing the bread and the butter in this house. You the one said bring her in here in the first place. I'm not going to do it. I'll do it. God said, shut up, Abraham. Sometimes it takes God to make you shut up. God said, hearken to the voice of your wife. God said, the woman is right. Rid of her and her child. But then God said something that was softer than Sarah could ever be. He says, I know you love Ishmael, and I know that you're bound to the bondwoman. Because of the blessing that I have for you, you have got to put her away. God is not going to let you get by with even what you saw other people get by with. Because of the blessing that is on your life, you have got to deal with it. We're talking about what other people are doing and what you heard about somebody else and what you think is going on in some other church. God said, that's not you. And God says, your seed will not be blessed through Ishmael. Put him and her away. And now the text zeroes in on the bar mitzvah of praise. For we see a wroth man humble down at the voice of a loving God and go back in the house and begin to pack a lunch, a little bread, a cruse of water, and to prepare to let go of what he had once held. He looks

deny that I love you. And I cannot deny that you are my mistake. And I cannot deny that I have feelings for you. But as much as I love you, I love him more. And this is the sacrifice of praise. When you can walk away from something you thought you had to have and say, God, I love you more. I love you, Lord. I'm hurting, but I'm coming. I'll see you. I will never forget you. I'll probably think about you from time to time. Sometimes I'll have to wipe the tears out of my eyes. But I am going with him. I'll have flashbacks. I'll have memories. I'll have some bad nights. But I'm turning my back on him. And I'm going to be with him. Here I come, Lord. I'm wounded, but I'm coming. I'm crying, but I'm coming. I'm hurting, but I'm coming. I'm gonna need you to strengthen me, but I'm coming. I'll have to praise you more than other people do. I'll have to pray harder than other people pray. I'll have to reach higher than they reach. Help me, Lord. I'm hurting, but I'm coming. This is the sacrifice of praise. When you have left something behind you to walk with him. And every time you think about it, you say, Lord, I can't deny that I used to be there. But I can't stay there anymore because you are calling me. If you want to know what makes the person next to you shout when the music has stopped. If you want to know what makes mascara run into roots. If you want to know what makes them spend all kind of money to get their hair done and then shake it out in the presence of God. Then you must understand the sacrifice. If you want to understand what makes a person radically worship God, even when they're getting on other people's nerves and nobody wants to be bothered with you, look out in the desert, somewhere in the deserts of their life. They have left the Hagar. They have left the Ishmael. They walked away with the limp. They worship harder. They cry longer. They reach further. They're not fanatical. They're hurting. They threw away their crutch and said, Lord, I'm limping, but I'm coming to you. Behind every hallelujah in this house, there is a sacrifice.

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How could you know what it takes?

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Don't hook up with nobody who's got an attitude. Hook up with somebody who's been through something. Woo! 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Tonight, we're gonna celebrate. We're gonna celebrate.

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0: 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That's why the government of Grenada has introduced the Cost of Living Assistance Program, a temporary package of targeted relief measures designed to help families and businesses manage higher living expenses. From August 1st to December 31st, 2026, households using up to 200 kilowatt hours of electricity per month will receive an enhanced $50 monthly electricity subsidy. 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The government will also continue fuel price stabilization measures, keeping gasoline, diesel, kerosene, and LPG cooking gas prices capped through December 2026. And there's even more soon, beginning August 28th and 29th, and continuing with two VAT-free shopping days each month through October. 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
3: 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It's our pleasure to spend this time in God's Word with you today. 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Stay tuned.

There are like a gazillion things trying to distract you. Hey guys, it's me again, Douglas, and today I wanted to talk to you guys about not getting distracted. I want to talk to you guys about staying focused. Because there are so many things in this world that distract us from what's really important. Like, you know, the other day, I don't know if it snows where you're from, but here where I live, there's lots of snow in the winter. And I love to go sledding with my friends. And one day my friends came over and they knocked on the door and asked if I wanted to go sledding. And my mom said that I could, so long as I cleaned my room first. So I told my friends, I said, yeah, I'll be right out. I just got to clean my room quick. And so I went upstairs and I started, you know, cleaning my room. But the problem with my room is that it's got all my stuff in it. And I like my stuff. And so I had like toys and books and stuff all over the floor. And while I was cleaning, I got distracted by my stuff. So I'd like, you know, play with some little plastic dinosaurs for a little while. And then I'd put them away. And then I'd, you know, find a book that I was reading. And then I'd look at the pictures and read some stuff. And then, you know, put those away. But I just kept getting distracted by so much stuff. By the time I finished cleaning my room, I went downstairs and it was already time for dinner. My friends had already gone home. It took me like several hours to do something that really should have taken me about 10 or 15 minutes. And like, you know, taking my time to clean my room is one thing, but I had told my friends I'd be right out. And so I let them down. And I didn't get to go do that fun thing that I wanted to do. And that's the way it is with us and God sometimes too, is like, you know, there's stuff that God wants for us in our lives. Stuff he wants for us, stuff he wants us to do and to be. But it's so easy to lose focus. Some of the distractions in our lives are like fears or worries or anxieties, things that Satan sends our way to get us to give up and not live up to our full potential. Satan wants us to think, well, what about this or what about that? Like in the Bible, there was this time where, you know, Jesus had just performed this big, amazing miracle. And then he went off by himself to go pray. And his disciples, they got on a boat and they were out in the sea, and the wind and the waves were pretty high, but Jesus went out to them. While they were on the boat, he walked on water, which is, you know, obviously not something that happens every day. And when the disciples saw him walking on the water, they thought he was a ghost, but he said, you know, not to be afraid, that it was just him and that he wasn't a ghost. And Peter, his disciple Peter, he said, well, if you're not a ghost, if you really are Jesus, tell me to come out onto the water with you. And Jesus said, come. And so he did. Peter stepped out of the boat and Peter was walking on the water too, which is amazing. And it was so cool because he's walking out to Jesus, but then he started noticing the wind and the waves, and he was looking around at other stuff. He wasn't focusing on Jesus. He wasn't remembering who Jesus is and what Jesus can do. And because of that, he started to sink. And Jesus reached down and pulled him up out of the water. When we focus on Jesus Christ, there's nothing we can't accomplish. But when we take our eyes off of him and we start getting distracted by all the worries and the anxieties and the concerns of the world, that's when we start to sink. And sometimes the distractions are, you know, clearly and obviously bad, right? Like fear and worry, that's not good. And like sins, those are things that can distract us from doing what God called us to do. Like doing stuff that we should never be doing in the first place, that can absolutely distract us from what we're supposed to do. But even good things can distract us from staying focused on Jesus and doing what God has called us to do. Like there was this one time where Jesus and his disciples, they went to visit Mary and Martha. And they were at their house and Jesus started teaching and Mary sat down and she just listened. While Mary was running around the house doing all the stuff that needed to be done. Like, I don't know about you, but like at my house, when we have company coming over, before they come, we always, you know, clean up the house and we do extra chores. And my mom always cooks a big meal. We try to be, you know, kind to our guests. And there's nothing wrong with that. And that's what Martha was trying to do. And she was really frustrated that Mary wasn't helping her. So she went to Jesus and she said, Jesus, don't you care that Mary isn't helping me? Tell her to come help. But Jesus told her that, you know, few things were important and Mary had chosen the best thing and he wasn't going to take that away from her. So I'm not saying that staying focused and not getting distracted means that you should always be busy, right? Sometimes I think we make that mistake. We make the mistake that Martha made where we think we always got to be doing stuff. You always got to do this and do that. And you always got to be totally laser focused. And it is good to be focused, but we need to be focused on Jesus. So like it wasn't a bad thing that Martha was trying to be kind to her guests, right? That's a good thing.
But like while she was thinking, oh man, the Messiah is in my home. I better clean up really good and make a really nice meal. She was forgetting the fact that the Messiah was in her home. And she had the opportunity to go learn from him and spend time with him. So there can be stuff that's really good to do, but it can still distract us from what's most important. It can still take our eyes off of Jesus Christ. And I'm definitely not saying that you should never take a break or you should always be busy. I think sometimes we feel like if we're not busy, we're lazy. But you know, Jesus took breaks too. God wants us to take some time to relax and be still. That's what Jesus was doing right before he went out and walked on the water. And taking too much of a rest can be a distraction, but so can working too hard. You got to find that balance. And so my challenge to you guys today is that you would keep your eyes on Jesus Christ, that you would focus on God and not let the world distract you. And you might be saying, well, actually, Douglas, I can't focus, right? I can't pay attention. A doctor literally told me I cannot pay attention. Okay, Peter couldn't walk on water. God didn't call the biggest Israelite to go fight Goliath. He didn't call the person who was best at speaking to go confront Pharaoh and free his people. If you need extra help from God, just ask for it. God would love to help you keep your eyes on him. And if we can do that, if we can not be distracted by the world and focus on Jesus Christ, keep our eyes on him, there is nothing that we can't accomplish. Hey guys, I hope you liked this video. And yeah, I really liked this idea, and I got the idea for this video from my friends Tim, Cody, Isabella, and Jaden. So thank you guys so much for the idea. And hey, if you're watching right now and you've got an idea for an episode you'd like me to make, you know, like a topic you'd like me to discuss, reach out. Let me know. In order to help kids be safe online, YouTube has disabled my comment section. But if you want to get your parents, you can come as a family and ask me, you know, on my Facebook page, or you can check me out on Patreon. You can talk to me there. It's been kind of sad not having the comments on YouTube anymore, but your family can still totally reach out. I'd love to hear from you. And thanks again to everybody who has sent in requests before. You guys have been a huge help, and I love hearing from you.

0: I thank you all for coming today. As you know, we're going to draw a name out of the barrel to determine the big winner of our Mayor for a Day contest. But first, a word from the co-sponsor of our contest, the Odyssey Times, and its editor, Dale Jacobs. Dale?
1: Thanks, Whit. As you all know, the Odyssey Times started the Mayor for a Day contest to help promote civic awareness and an understanding by today's young people of how our local government should work. We at the Odyssey Times, along with Witt, are committed to helping
2: young people learn. Hey, Artie, what's all the commotion?
3: Hi, Kurt. The Mayor for a Day contest.
2: Oh, that.
3: Why do you always sound so bored? This is really exciting. Somebody's going to get to be Mayor of Odyssey for a whole day.
2: I guess that means you entered.
3: Sure, didn't you?
2: What? Enter a contest where I might have to sit in a big, cushy office and boss people around while hobnobbing with local celebrities all day? Are you kidding?
3: You did.
2: Count on it.
3: I think there's more to being a mayor than that.
2: Yeah, you'd think so, but I know what really goes on.
0: Is everybody ready?
3: I think they're getting ready to draw the name. Boy, I can hardly imagine what it'd be like to be mayor for a whole day.
2: Oh, I can.
0: You think that's enough?
1: Better than enough. I'll open the hatch here and, Whit, why don't you reach in there and pick a name?
0: All right, Dale. Here goes. Well, I guess I better dig deeper. here we are. Will you do the honors?
1: Thank you. Okay, the big winner of the Wits End Odyssey Times Mayor for a Day contest is Kurt Stevens.
3: What?
0: Just working on one of my inventions here. My name is John Avery Whitaker, but most folks call me Whit, and this is Odyssey. Hey, let's turn this thing on and see if it works. Okay, so it's back to the old drawing board, but that's all right, because discovering how to get there is most of the fun. Now, don't take my word for it, though. You can find out for yourself if you come to our side of the radio on today's Adventures in Odyssey.

0: like Kurt is about to hold the highest political office in Odyssey. That's kind of scary when you think about it. Oh well, I'm sure there's nothing to worry about. I mean, how much trouble could Kurt cause in just one day? Oh dear, I guess we'll find out when our adventure in Odyssey continues, right after this. And now, Kurt's adventure as Mayor of Odyssey.
1: And finally, as your mayor, I will tighten the belt of our city government around the waste of indifference and reckless spending. So what if I meet up with a few celebrities? Just remember, a penny saved is a penny earned, and the early bird catches the goose that laid the golden egg. Oh, even if it is only one day, I'm gonna make sweeping changes to make our fine city the apple of this country's eye, a silver lining on a dark cloud, a short walk down a long pier. I'm your man in your government, in your city. I thank you, thank you, oh, thank you.
2: Well, that was quite a speech you made, Kurt, Mr. Mayor. Particularly that part about tightening the belt around the government's waist.
1: Well, I meant every word I understood.
2: Oh, well, I'm sure you did. Well, you know, this is going to be a big day for you. And if you make the most of it, I'm sure it'll be something you'll never forget.
1: If I have my way, Odyssey will never forget it either. I'm serious about this mayor stuff.
2: Well, welcome to your office, Mr. Mayor.
1: Wow! This is the biggest office I've ever seen. Is that a desk or another office?
2: The desk. I think you'll find that as mayor, you'll need a lot of room to work.
1: No kidding. You can rent that desk out to a family of four. So how do I get started?
2: Well, I assume you push the button on the intercom and ask Miss Primblush to come in.
1: Miss Primblush?
2: Well, yes. She's the mayor's secretary and Girl Friday.
1: Yeah? Who helps me on the other 4 days?
2: Girl Friday means she's your assistant and will help you with anything you need.
1: Anything, huh?
2: Well, you're the mayor.
1: Yeah.
2: Time for me to open wits' end. Stop by if you don't get too busy, Mr. Mayor.
1: Thanks, Mr. Whitaker. Just push the button on the intercom. Right.
3: Yes, Mr. Mayor?
1: Could you come in here, please?
4: Yes, Mr. Mayor.
1: Wow, how'd you do that?
4: Do what, sir?
1: Never mind. I was told you could get me anything I want because I'm the mayor, right?
4: Correct.
1: Okay, first I want a bat phone. You know, the one that puts me straight through to the president.
4: We don't have one of those.
1: Put one in. I want to invite him around for a Coke.
4: I'll fill out the appropriate forms, Mr. Mayor. Would you like to discuss today's schedule now?
1: My schedule? Okay, when do I meet with all the local celebrities?
4: I'm sorry, sir, but we don't have any celebrities on today's schedule. Or in Odyssey, for that matter.
1: Then put that next on the list, right after the hotline gets installed. I want a celebrity in to shake my hand.
4: I'll see if I can requisition one or two.
1: Okay. Well, what am I supposed to do first?
4: You're supposed to make a speech at a ceremony for the Odyssey Vet Hospital.
1: Anything for our veterans.
4: It's the veterinarian hospital, sir.
1: Ah, the animals. Well, will you have my car sent around?
4: I'm sorry, but we're in the midst of severe cutbacks.
1: What do I have in the meantime?
4: A bike.
1: A bike? You mean they gave up the car to buy a mayor's bike?
4: It belongs to my nephew, actually. He's renting it to us.
1: Good grief. Whose big idea was this?
4: It was all part of your plan to tighten the belt around the government waist.
1: I meant everybody else's waist, not mine.
5: And without further delay, we're privileged to have Mayor Kurt Stevens here to cut the ribbon and officially open our restored wing.
1: Thank you, Dr. Lamont. I'm sorry I was late, but... Damn, boy! But the chain broke on my bike. It's an honor for me, nice kitty, to officially open this restored wing and... Ouch! Careful, Fido. I hope that serves as a reminder of... Behave, you guys. Of this administration's commitment to humane... Get off! Humane treatment of our furry and feathered... Wow! Watch it! Flurry and feathered... furry and feathered friends. Are you sure I should cut the ribbon with all these birds sitting on it?
5: Oh, they know how to fly. It won't be a problem, I'm sure.
1: If you say so. And now, the Odyssey Veterinarian Hospital Memorial Wing. Watch out! Ouch! Doctor!
5: They like you.
1: For dinner, maybe. Nobody told me that the Odyssey Vet Hospital was in your house, or that the new wing used to be your garage.
5: Well, what did you expect? The Mayo Clinic?
1: No, but I figured it'd at least look like a hospital.
5: Well, at one time, we had a big, beautiful hospital.
1: You did?
5: Oh, yes, with room after room of kennels and equipment. But Odyssey has changed. The need for my services decreased, and the building was too much for me to manage, so we sold most of the kennels and equipment, and I moved into my house.
1: What happened to the building?
5: Well, if you look at the horizon, you can see it sitting there, an empty shell. I'd almost be willing to give it away just to be done with it.
1: Well, thanks, Doc.
5: Oh, thank you, Mr. Mayor.
1: Oh, by the way, what kind of animals are you going to be treating in that new wing of yours?
5: Oh, the larger animals mostly.
1: Larger?

0: Sorry.
1: What was all that noise?
0: Adding machine sound effects, I listened to it for inspiration. I'm Harvey Nelson, the city treasurer. You must be Kurt Stevens, our new mayor.
1: I am. Miss Primblege said I must see you immediately.
0: Well, something has come up that needs your immediate attention.
1: Getting my hotline installed.
0: No, Acme Amalgamated.
1: Aren't they the ones who make those inventions for the cartoons?
0: Yes, and our city planners have been doing some very hush-hush talks with them about building a new office building here in Odyssey. It would mean jobs and increased money from business taxes.
1: That's a problem?
0: It became one when the mayor of Connellsville found out about it. Now he's trying to get Acme to build our offices there.
1: The sneak. Let's declare war on him.
0: We can't do that.
1: Oh. Then remind me to send him a rude letter on the ex-mayor's stationery. Can't we just tell Connellsville that we had first dibs?
0: If only it was that easy.
1: What are we supposed to do?
0: We must convince Acme that this is a better place to build than Connellsville.
1: Okay, how do we do that?
0: Give Acme a land grant.
1: A land grant? Of course! I should have thought of it myself. What's a land grant?
0: We'll give them land that's owned by the city as an encouragement to build here. And don't forget about the perks for you as mayor.
1: Perks?
0: Like a hotline, for example, or a chauffeur-driven car.
1: Then what are you waiting for?
0: Mm-hmm. If you look at this map, I've marked a zone that's ideal for building. Right there on the edge of McAllister Park. And for now, it only has picnic tables and trees there.
1: Odyssey has too many of those already.
0: Then the decision should be easy, Mr. Mayor.
1: Eeny, meeny, miny, moe. Okay, McAllister Park. There's plenty of room there for a nice office building.
0: Shall I begin the land studies, general surveys, and evictions?
1: No time for that. Let's just give it to him.
0: If you say so, sir. Just sign here.
1: This job is easier than I thought. Thanks, Harvey. You should think about doing this for a living.
0: Thank you, Mr. Mayor. And I can probably get that hotline put in this afternoon.
1: Give yourself a raise, Harvey.
0: Your servant, sir.
2: Mr. Mayor!
1: What? What is that?
0: The intercom.
1: Really? Sounds just like Miss Picklebush.
2: It is Miss Miss Primblush. I've called a press conference for your announcement about Acme Amalgamated.
1: Boy, you're fast.
3: I love you.
4: I you. But it can never work between us, Sylvia. You see, there's something about me you don't know.
5: We interrupt our regularly scheduled program for this important press conference with Mayor Kurt Stevens. Over to Murray Minch, live on the scene. Murray, take it.
6: Murray Minch, live on the scene of the steps of City Hall. Mayor hasn't come out yet, but City Hall is awash with leaks. Some say he's going to declare war on Connellsville. Others report that he has a new plan for helping Odyssey's economy. While we've received two reports that the mayor had a coke with the president. The mayor is coming out now. Ladies and gentlemen, Mayor Kurt Stevens.
1: Thank you for coming on such short notice. Sorry I'm late, but it took an hour to find my way back from the city treasurer's office. I have a prepared statement. In order to simulate the economy, facsimile growth, and prime the pumps for productivity, the city is going to give geographical incentives to Acme Amalgamated. So take that, Mayor of Connellsville. I have time for a couple questions.
7: Mr. Mayor.
1: Yes?
7: Gazinski from the Odyssey Gazette.
1: Yes, Mr. Gazinski.
7: What exactly did you just say?
1: I said we're giving land to Acme Amalgamated.
8: Oh, that's what he said.
1: Another question?
9: I'm Brown from the Sun.
1: Really? Are you peeling?
9: Sure. Just where is the land you're giving away?
1: I happen to bring a map. If I can remember which pocket I put it in. Oh, here it is. The land is right here at the edge of McAllister Park.
8: The edge of McAllister Park?
1: Yes, McAllister Park. What is this, Mitch Miller? What's wrong?
10: Mr. Mayor.
1: Mr. Jacobs, yes?
10: For Acme to build there, you're going to have to tear down Wits End.
1: Oops. I'll get back to you on that. No more questions.
11: Mr. Mayor!
6: You heard it here first, folks. The mayor wants to tear down Wits End. Ted, back to you in the studio.
5: Thanks, Murr. We'll be back right after this.

0: to the adventure.
1: Tear down Wits End? How can I tear down Wits End?
2: You signed the paper, sir. You gave the land away.
1: Boy, this is turning into a rotten day. Miss Primlane.
3: Yes, Mr. Mayor.
1: Come in here, please.
4: Yes, Mr. Mayor.
1: Wow, you make me nervous when you do that.
4: Do what, sir?
1: Never mind. What's going on out in the street?
4: An angry crowd has formed to protest your decision to tear down Wits End.
1: How angry are they?
4: Well, Mr. Mayor, if I read their signs correctly, they want you to resign immediately and leave the country.
1: What?
4: The signs say a few other things, but I'm a lady.
1: Thank you. Keep an eye on things. If they get violent, throw yourself at their mercy.
4: Yes, Mr. Mayor.
1: See, Harvey? This is turning into a rotten day.
2: All part of the job, sir.
3: Mr. Mayor, the telephone service is here to put in the hotline.
1: Good. At least I'm still getting my phone. Send him in.
5: Where you want it, Mr. Mayor?
1: Over on the desk, please.
5: Okie dokie.
1: What is this gonna do to my political career? I had plans, big perspirations.
2: Aspirations, sir. The latest poll shows you're trailing behind two other personalities.
1: Who?
2: Adolf Hitler and Saddam Hussein.
1: Terrific. What am I gonna do?
3: Mr. Mayor?
1: What?
3: I may be wrong, but the crowd is building a scaffold.
1: Well, call the police. Tell them to get that crowd controlled.
3: They're already down there.
1: Oh, good.
3: They're picketing with the crowd.
1: Oh, what are they mad about?
3: I believe they heard you were cutting the police force by 20%. You remember, you wanted to tighten the belt.
1: All right.
5: Your phone's all hooked up, Mr. Mayor.
1: Thank you, Mr. Telephone Serviceman. Maybe I could call the president for some advice. Hello?
6: Gialli's a pizza.
1: My hopes weren't high. Good grief! What am I gonna do? I can't let Acme go to Connellsville because our people need the jobs too. But I can't tear down Wits End either.
2: If I may say so, Mr. Mayor, this is all part of running government. It's a lot more than cushy offices, bossing people around, and shaking hands with celebrities.
1: Oh, that's right. I didn't get to see a celebrity today. Okay, I getcha. It's lonely at the top time, right? I'm mayor, and I have to pull myself up by the bootstraps and rise head and shoulders at the top of the totem pole. I have to take the bull by the horns, throw down the gauntlet, and buckle my seatbelt.
2: What are you going to do?
1: The only thing I can do.
2: What?
1: Hide.
2: Mr. Mayor, you can come out now. The crowd is gone.
1: Wonderful. Terrific. My first day on the job and there's rioting in the streets of Odyssey with mad, toothless crones screaming for my head on the chopping block.
2: Politics is a fickle business, sir.
1: It sure is. Well, Harvey, I can't think of a way to save Wits End and get Acme into a nice building. So this is goodbye. I'm gonna have to resign.
2: It was nice working with you, sir.
1: What do you think the city will do now?
2: Oh, I'll recommend appointing a full independent panel to conduct a full inquiry into the circumstances behind this scandal, which means, of course, by the time the panel comes to any conclusions, no one will care anymore because we'll have assured the people in the meantime that this administration will be rethinking its current policy of land grants when a more broad-based detailed policy can be submitted, which, when it is submitted, will be inconclusive and open to misinterpretation and thus of questionable help to the government.
1: You're really crackers, aren't you? Straight from the pack, 100% saltine. You make it sound like you've done this before.
2: Plenty of times. You didn't really think anything changes in government, did you?
1: Well, yes. It should, shouldn't it? Isn't that what we're here for?
2: Huh. Trying to change government's a lost cause, Mr. Mayor. You can't do it. Nobody can.
1: But someone has to. What good is having a government if it doesn't change? I mean, what good is being in a government if it isn't to change things for the better and do the right thing? Sure, it may seem like a lost cause, Mr. Nelson, but sometimes they're the only causes worth fighting for. Sometimes you even die for them. You think I'm licked? I'm not licked. And I'm gonna stay right here until we get this problem fixed. Even if the protesters come marching in like a herd of elephants Wait a minute! I have the answer! Wake up, Harvey! I know how to solve our problem! Miss Primblush, get Mr. Whitaker and Dr. Lamont into my office right away! Mr. Whitaker, thank you for coming.
0: Well, under the circumstances, I thought I should.
1: I'm sorry things happened this way.
0: Well, so am I, Kurt. Mr. Mayor, I assume you have something you want to tell me about the future of Whit's End?
1: Yes. I think I know a way to save McAllister Park and bring Acme Amalgamated into Odyssey.
0: You do?
1: Yes. I believe you know Dr. Lamont. Come in, Doctor.
7: Hello, Whit, Mr. Mayor.
0: Hello, Doctor. What's this all about, Kurt?
1: Dr. Lamont?
7: Well, I heard you needed a building for this Acme Amalgamated Company, so Whit's End won't be torn down. I might have one they could use.
0: You do?
1: Yes, the old hospital. Acme can move into the old veterinarian hospital, and you won't have to lose your shop.
0: What a brilliant idea, Mr. Mayor.
1: Only moderately.
3: Mr. Mayor, I've asked the press to come for your announcement.
1: How does she do that? And so, good people of Odyssey, I'm proud to announce that we will preserve the beauty of McAllister Park and still enjoy the new addition of Acme Amalgamated to our roster of local businesses.
8: Mr. Mayor?
1: I'm sorry, Mr. Jacobs. No questions now. I'm resigning. I've had enough.
9: Kurt!
1: Artie, what are you doing here? I haven't seen you since the drawing.
9: What are you talking about? They haven't done the drawing yet.
1: Huh?
10: All right, Dale.
9: Are you daydreaming or something?
1: I guess so. You'll never believe what a nightmare I've had.
9: Shh! He picked the winner.
10: Will you do the honors?
8: Well, thank you. And the winner of the Whit's End Odyssey Times Mayor for a Day contest is Kurt Stevens.
9: What?
1: Huh?
9: You won, Kurt. You won. You're going to be mayor for a day.
1: Not again. Get me out of here. Make way. Make way.
10: Kurt, where are you going, Kurt?
9: What are you doing? The stage is the other way.
1: You can have it. I'm done with politics.
11: Well, what do you know? Kurt has finally learned his lesson. I'm glad what just happened was all in his imagination. That way, the people of Odyssey won't really have to go through it. But I also hope you understand a little better why we need to keep praying for our leaders. I know I'm going to. Adventures in Odyssey is a production of Focus on the Family. Today's program was written by Paul McCusker and directed by Phil Lawler. Our production engineer was Dave Arnold, and our executive producer, Chuck Bolte. And I'm Chris, hoping you'll join us again next time for more Adventures in Odyssey.
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13: Hallelujah. That's right, children. Let us grow.

good afternoon, good evening to you wherever you are, whatever you're doing. I rise, I shine, I give God the glory. What a great thing to do. Wherever you are, let me welcome you to turn up the volume and join me for the next hour. Yes, call your friend, invite a friend, share the link. It's a good thing and we love to share it. God is good. He is good. He is good and he's good. His mercy endures forever. How was your week?

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words that we say. It's a reality, huh? Psalms 34 verse 8 says, "Oh, taste and see that the Lord is good. Blessed is the one who takes refuge in Him." Can I ask you this question? When was the last time you paused? When was the last time you recognized God's goodness in your life?

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Yeah, so many things to talk about the goodness of God. I mean, so much to testify. Every day. And just pause for a moment, and I'm gonna play this song, Goodness of God. Check this out, I love it. Just think about God's goodness in your life. Yeah. God is good. He's good all the time.

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Scripture verse Lamentation 3:22. 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They are new every morning.

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They wait for the big deliverance, the big healing.

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So what are those three things? Ask yourself and just answer. And if you can go on and use all 10 fingers, that would be good. 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

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The fact that you're even going through something, it means that you are alive. You have life. You are going through something. You are alive. 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

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And when you go through stuff, God will uphold you with his righteous right hand.

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You got breath? Are you praising the Lord? Well, guess what? We are safe. We are staying on the inside. I'm going to play this tune right here. And we are going to give God the highest praise all the time. There's nothing out there for us. What are we doing out there? What are we going? You see the madness happening out there, the craziness out there? I always encourage people to stay in that secret place. Psalm 91 verse 1. Don't drive by there. 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

declaration. 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It's so many of us. Can we actually do this? I think we can, you know. I think we can. Give me my hour. What's your hour? And then that day will be gone so fast. We can make time. We just pray and we ask God to give us the grace to pursue, the grace to do what we ought to do. Not just doing things that style and fashion, but doing things intentionally on purpose. Grace. Yeah. Take back our communities.

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He will keep you from trouble. Make him the king of your life. And you know we are talking about God's goodness in your life. What is the evidence that you are a Christian? What's the evidence of God in your life? As we reflect through God's goodness, what are you showing? We know that God is real. Jesus is really in our lives. And there needs to be evidence. We cannot just say it and don't mean it yet.

0: going to turn the beat around. I'm gonna bring some dancehall vibes for the next few minutes that I'm here. And let's go with this one right here. Now we're talking about social media pressure. People, don't be influenced. They are calling themselves influencers. What are they influencing?
1: WhatsApp, IG, Twitter, Snapchat, WeChat, no gold be a glitter. What you think is the truth could well be the lie. Just be maintaining a look beyond the profile. Good morning, peace, woke up like this, caps lock. OMG, I got views like this live in 25 minutes. Got news, don't miss it. Like my new haircut on my shoes like this. I got to sign out now, but before I go, like and subscribe.

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households using up to 200 kilowatt hours of electricity per month will receive an enhanced $50 monthly electricity subsidy. In addition, VAT on electricity consumption will be removed, providing further relief for households and businesses. The government will also continue fuel price stabilization measures, keeping gasoline, diesel, kerosene, and LPG cooking gas prices capped through December 2026. And there's even more.

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1: Want you a very beautiful and personal message to the Most High. 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
1: Trust me.

0: That's one thing. But actually having an encounter with the Father through the song is my desire. Like every time I write something, I pray over it. That man, if somebody needs a miracle, that they can listen to it, and that miracle would happen on the spot. If we're still believing that God is still doing the impossible, then what is it to him to put this strength and this weight on a song and actually perform through that song?
1: To say that I'm taught that right there. Very powerful. And
2: give him a shout in this place.
1: Music can be more than just entertainment. It can become a vessel of ministry when the words are anointed and people open their hearts to God and bring the healing. Bring
3: Hi, this is Joanne Prince.
1: And that desire to see people have an encounter with God.
3: I am the coach, Richard Newton.
1: But guess what, Todd? I know you got to run.
4: To Hope
1: but before you go, I just want to thank you so much for hanging over with me today on the Caribbean and Urban American Gospel Show.

0: arkası köşe.
1: Hello, this is John Jenkins for Teaching Missions International. 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In today's devotion, Store Your Treasures in Heaven, Dave reminds us that God rewards us when we invest our efforts in helping other people. And now, Dave's devotion. When I was growing up, I was occasionally disappointed when I had done something that I thought was good and got no recognition for doing it. Whenever this happened, and I complained to Mom, she would say, "Dave, you'll get your reward in heaven." I didn't want it in heaven. I wanted it right then. Does that ever happen to you? How do you feel about it? Jesus had something to say about this. He called this principle storing up treasure in heaven, and he used this phrase 6 times in the Gospels. Today, let's listen to one of those 6. Don't store up treasures here on earth, where moths eat them and rust destroys them, and where thieves break in and steal. Store your treasures in heaven, where moths and rust cannot destroy, and thieves do not break in and steal. Matthew 6:19-20, the New Living Translation. My dad passed away at age 59. My mom passed away at age 85. And I turned 74 a week ago. Most people don't live longer than 90 years. In fact, most people live far shorter lives than that. The older I get, the more attractive treasures in heaven seems to me. One day, I know I'll be leaving my earthly treasures behind. So what's the best way to store up treasures in heaven? In Philippians 4:17, Paul wrote, "Though I appreciate your gifts, what makes me happiest is the well-earned reward you will have because of your kindness." While you and I cannot earn our salvation, we know that God really does care about what we do. He wants us to do good works for others. Someone once told me that if you want to sing in the heavenly choir, choir practice begins right here on earth. Today, consider how you might store up treasures in heaven. What can you do to help someone else? You'll be investing in your eternal future. Besides that, Jesus likes it. And that is very good news. Thanks for listening. For full transcripts and replays of all devotions, visit teachmi.com/Dave. 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
3: 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These can be used on meats, poultry, fish, vegetables, or soups. When flavoring your food, limit artificial flavoring because these are often high in salt. Instead, you can use fresh ingredients. If you are making a meat marinade, for example, try orange or pineapple juice as a base instead of other packaged sauces found in supermarkets. Remember to always check the food labels for sodium content. Use less canned foods, but if you decide to use them, rinse before preparing to remove extra salt. salt. The healthier choice would be fresh, frozen, no added or low sodium canned foods. Avoid mixed seasonings and spice blends that include salt. Add less salt when you're cooking and don't add salt to your food when you're eating. As you get used to the taste of food without salt, gradually lessen on the amount of salt used when cooking. If you usually eat out, remember that some items like bread, cheese, and some breakfast cereals may not taste salty but contain high amounts of sodium. Liking salty foods is a learned taste, so the key is to start with children. If they are trained with a diet that is low in sodium, chances are they won't have a preference for salt and will grow to love the natural flavor of foods. Don't add salt to food that is cooked for your baby. As your child starts eating from the same food as the rest of the family, don't add extra salt when cooking. The aim is to reduce the amount of salt you eat as much as possible, not to keep an exact tally of how much salt you eat. Just take the necessary steps to limit salt in your diet. Challenge yourself to cook without salt for 1 week. Instead, try seasoning and flavoring your meals with local herbs and spices. Until next time, the Grenada Food and Nutrition Council reminds you to eat, look, and feel well in 2021. I am Lishal Murray.

0: Welcome to Pathway to Faith Enrichment, brought to you by the pastor and church family of Sanctuary of Praise, Mary Ann St. George's. The Sanctuary of Praise is a member church of the Pentecostal Assemblies of the West Indies. Our pastor, Reverend Philip Chase, will be sharing a word that is divinely inspired and relevant for our times. We do extend a warm invitation to you as you join us in this telecast for Sanctuary.
1: In Moses was the God who gave them leadership, and he led them right. The way was filled with vision, a bright future, a caring God, a loving God, a providing Father. Who shall defend them when the Canaanites come up upon them, shall stand between the enemies and themselves. Here's the truth. I led them in the truth. I taught them truth. The truth. I taught them the truth. And I gave life while depositing truth. Because truth tells you what to avoid. What to avoid. It is in the selecting of information that is before you which ought to be the right pick. And what ought to be divorced, cast away, cast aside, ignore, turn away from, go away from, run away from. Truth tells you what is accurate for your preservation, your livelihood, your spiritual health, your physical growth and development.

is the mind of God for you. You see, I led them in the truth. I led them. This is the way. This is the way God spoke about in the Psalms. Christ Jesus. This is the way Christ spoke about in Psalm 107:7. And I may say to you, throughout the whole of the 66 books, God the Father, God the Son, God the Holy Ghost, 3-in-1, continue speaking. And this way leads to salvation. This way I have led you, says God to Israel. This way I am leading you. This way leads to salvation and leads to the guarantor of your salvation and leads to the continuity of your salvation and lead to your help for need to fulfill your salvation. I told some folks recently, I said, you're too big for that. You're too big for that. By now, you should know differently. By now, you should know better. By now, you should know differently. And you should know better. And that means you hold people accountable for serious errors and heresies that pass as doctrinal biblical truth. Let it pass. Let it slide. Say nothing. Leave it so. A little leaven leaveneth the whole lump. A little leaven leaveneth the whole lump. Fundamental truth on the deity of Christ cannot be considered an elective. It is the core value of who God is and what you shall be transformed into. It's not an elective. It's not a minor subject that does not carry weight on the graduation day. Some electives, you could skip it, but the core courses must pass it. Must pass them. It's a must. If you can't pass it, then make up examinations will be given to you, so at least you will have a passing grade. And not fail. This is a man God was speaking about. He's a man. His name is Christ. His name is Jesus. He's a man. So I am telling you about a man that is the way to salvation, to eternal life, to the preservation of your life and your family.

And this is the way that shall lead to the city. Note. God was not leading them from Egypt to go into Assyria and become part of the Syrian civilization, culture, and religion, and to abide in the city of Assyria or Syria or Moab or Philistia or Sidon. He was not leading them to a physical, earthly, material city in Canaan. He was leading them to a city that is spiritual, and that shall be the eternal habitation, not the lands of Canaan. Those are temporary provisions for the physical sustenance of physical people, but that's not the end game. That's not the primary objective, not the primary motive, not the primary place where they will stop and pack up and say, we are staying here forever. No, it's not. God was leading them to the city of God. God was leading them to the city of God. He is leading them to a city. Always make sure on who is leading you. Always make sure on who is leading you and where. That is basic to your faith. Not survive, to live. When you are challenged by life, you don't backslide. You have a good foundation, and you steady yourself in it. When hell break out on you, you don't backslide and say, God, where are you? You say to your soul, steady yourself. Steady. 43 years I spoke to my own soul, steady yourself. And advance. Press, hold steady. Press, hold steady. Steady hand. Hold the line. Press forward. Press. There is no foundation of divine knowledge. When the devil kicks you, you backslide. Well, you run to the Obia people. Because there is no divine grace inside of you to stand up. I hear Paul saying, having done all to stand. You watch some people running from church to church. I ask, what are they running for? What do they want? What are they looking for? If they will spend time on their knees, their prayers will be answered and their needs will be met on time. And in God's timing. Are you hearing me? In God's timing. You got to wait on God. You got to pray. You got to fast. You got to read the word and then apply the word and say, God, you said it. You got to come true for me. To run off. To sweat some pastor somewhere else. And after you get what you need done, you're gone again. Gone again, church hopping and church jumping. Always make sure
on who is leading you and where. For there are many leaders, but where are they leading you? What are they leading you onto? Questioning the cardinal doctrines of the Christian faith? Let me ask you a question. Leading you to question the fundamentals of the doctrines of divinity and the immutability of Elohim? What are they leading you onto? When the excitement is over, you have to walk on the streets of Marian. You got to walk on the Calvini main road. And you got to walk by your faith. You got to live in Manjalu and live by your faith. And Paul says in Romans 14, if you have faith, have it for yourself. Have it for yourself. Have it for yourself. Psalm 107:7. The second line. That they may go to a city of Habitat. You say, I lead them that they may go. I lead them that they may go. I lead them that they may go somewhere to a city of habitation. I lead them to. He never tell them, I'm leading you onto Jerusalem. Never said Jerusalem. He never said, I'm leading Jerusalem. And he never told us, I am leading you onto prosperity in this life. Now many have lost their souls pursuing wealth, and they've forsaken God. They abandoned him. Nothing wrong with wealth. Nothing wrong with, but may I say to you, the doctrine of prosperity is not a gospel. Let me submit to you this morning. The doctrines of prosperity, they are not the gospel. The gospel is Christ died for your sin and rose again for your justification and ascended unto God and seated at his right hand making intercession for you. That is the gospel. That is good news. And though your sins be as crimson, you say, I could wipe that thing clean. That is good news. Has nothing to do with material wealth. Though, as you serve him faithfully and you walk with him, he may choose to bring you unto prosperity and wealth. But those are not the fundamental objective of him saving you. It is not. Many folks are running to get a prophecy over their head. What wealth God promised them. They don't attend prayer meeting. No Bible study. No evangelism. No missions. No nothing. All they want to hear over their head, a prophecy of wealth, financial expansion, and enrichment. But no commitment to the Great Commission. None. That they may go to a city of habitation. Yes. Yes. A land flowing with milk and honey and big grapes. The report went back to Moses. Those are fringe benefits. They are not salvation. They are fringe benefits. And if you read the same 107 Psalms and several others, you see every time God bless them, they get large and then they backslid. And then they'll cry unto the Lord, and the Lord would hear them and he will deliver them. Every time he pushes them upward and forward, they will go their own ways and they will build golden calves. They will go their own ways and they will offer their children
unto Moloch in the wilderness, burn the children in the fire. And even when they went into Canaan, they repeat the same transgression over and over and over again. And they will cry unto God, and he would lead them out. Because his mission still remains the same. I must lead you unto that city. That city. Not Jerusalem. Not Canaan. Not Grenada. Not those cities of the earth. Divine leadership leads us somewhere and to some places. So if you look at your own self right now, God has blessed a lot of you, almost all of you. He has blessed you. And he has brought you onto some places. You have your own home. You have your own car. Your own business. Your own family. Your own finance. And you're doing well. And you're doing good. He has blessed you. Those are places he brought you in after you got saved. Before you got saved, you knew not head nor tail which direction to take. And all your resources were spent on madness. And you were always broke. But after you got saved, you become sober, sound, informed, biblically educated, led and directed by God in the Word. And you apply them. And look at you now. Look at you now. Somebody, you have 5 houses. They good. Yeah, have 5 houses, rent them out. Get some money, make some money. Nothing wrong with that. But also put on your agenda evangelism. Put on your agenda also evangelism. On your schedule, evangelism. With those who walk with you. And for you. Win them to Christ. That's good. I'm coming home now. Divine leadership takes you somewhere and onto some places. And divine leadership ultimately takes you onto a place. And you want to qualify it and say, the place. Hebrews 12:22. But we are come unto Mount Zion and unto the city of the living God. Where is Mount Zion? Where is Mount Zion? Tell me. Where is Mount Zion? Say, I'm leading you to a city. The city is Mount Zion. He gives us the answer in the book of Hebrews. He spoke way back then. And way into the future. He tells us where the city is and what the city is. We are come unto Mount Zion and unto the city of the living God. Where is the city of the living God? Jerusalem? Jerusalem? Now you'll go on. Preach that now and say, Jerusalem is the city of God. I'll correct you and say, no, you're wrong. God, John told us in Revelation where the city of God is. And I saw the new Jerusalem coming down from heaven. I saw Mount Zion. I saw the city of God coming down. From heaven, a dawn as a bride. What are you walking for? What are you walking for? What are you racing after? What? This is it. We can afford to say, Lord, thank you for the breath of life every day.
and the air that I breathe and the food that you give to me and a roof over my head and clothing on my back. And God, you know, that's enough. Thank you. You can afford to say that. Because every day's provision shall constantly be met by him. Constantly be met by him. He has a way in meeting your needs. We have arrived, says the author. We have arrived. We have come unto the city. We have come unto Christ who owns the city. And we are going there. And when he comes again, we are coming with him. And we shall dwell there in that new city. In Jerusalem. For 1,000 years. And after that, a new earth and a new heaven. And we shall dwell also forever and ever. Stay with the text. We are come unto Mount Zion and unto the city of the living God, the heavenly Jerusalem, and unto an innumerable company of angels.

0: Do you see where you are living? Look around you. Look around you. An innumerable company of angels. You cannot count them. You are surrounded now, not by one angel. I know the psalmist says the angel of the Lord encamped round about you. I know that that is true. But the truth expands. An innumerable, which means you cannot count them. And they are all around you. You have come to the place in your life where you are surrounded by angels. And they are not few. And they are not few. They are not few. And you are not walking alone. And you're not living alone. You're not in your house alone. Your house is filled with angels. Because in your home you worship God, and they are present to receive your worship and send them up unto God. God leads to somewhere. He leads in the right way. He leads in the right way. He leads in the right way. He leads to a city in heaven. He leads to eternal life. And he leads to the fullness of life on earth. You are blessed, being divinely led by God. God bless you. Amen.
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You know how we do it. Every last Friday of the month, we're here with ISCF Grenada, just, you know, having some conversation, having a wonderful time discussing the things of life, the things of Christ, the things of eternity. So keep it locked in. Today we're talking about friendship and who's really in your corner. All right, so I have a group of people who'll be on, and we'll be discussing shortly. But in the meantime, let me take in some of the well-themed music. In the meantime, if you have any song requests regarding friendship, send it to me, and we're going to find it and play it while we get this unlocked. So welcome once again to Youth Energy Friday with ISCF Grenada, and we're going to get it in for the next 40 minutes or so. All right.

I am a friend of God. He calls me friend. And how many of us can say that God calls us friend? And when you have that understanding that, yes, He is Father, He is King, He is Sovereign, He is Lord, He is King of Kings, Lord of Lords, but also He calls you friend. And that is something that we can wear proudly, knowing that the Creator of the universe, the Lord that created everything, calls us friend.

And of course, this song is coming from the scripture verse, I believe John chapter 15. All right, John chapter 15, where he says, "It's no greater love hath no man than this, than he who laid down his life for his friends. No greater love had no man than this, that he laid down his life for his friends." And that is John chapter 15, verse 30. And then he said, "You are my friends if you do what I command." That's a very important one. So sometimes we want to carry the label, and we want to carry the weight of the label without the responsibility of that label. Because he says, no one can call themselves friend if you do not do what I command you to do. All right? But he says, you are my friend. How do you know I'm your friend? Because you do what I command. And he said, if I no longer call you servants, because a servant does not know his master's business, instead I have called you friends, for everything that I learned from my father, I have made known to you. Amen. He said, you do not choose me, but I choose you and appointed you so that you might go and bear fruit, fruits that would last, and so that whatever you ask in my name, I will give you. This my command, love each other. And this is a very powerful scripture verse. I remember John chapter 15, reading from verse 13. All right, and it just lines up how Jesus Christ is saying, listen, I call you friend. You're not my servants. You're not operating on that level. You're operating from a level of friendship, because you know who I am. You know my purpose. You know what I came to do. You know what I'm calling you to do. But more than that, you are my friend because you, knowing what all of these things, you obey what I command you to do. So I call you friend. And he says, once you have that friendship label and you understand my purpose, he says this. You did not choose me, but I chose you and appointed you. And because of that, he says, whatever you ask in my name, the Father will give unto you. You know, sometimes people take these scriptures and they cut it up, they break it up piece by piece, and they use that as their convenience. Somebody will come and say, you know, the Bible says, whatever you ask in my name, I will give unto you. And they forget all the other prerequisites and all the other things that came before it. Are you a friend? Are you doing my commandments? Do you know my business? So that line that speaks of anything that you ask, that line that speaks about anything that you ask, you and the Father name, he will give it, comes to those who first are friends, who are keeping his commands, who knows the Father's business. All right? So that is one of the things that we have to always be mindful of when we commune with God. God, I am your friend. God, I know your business. How do you know God's business? Digging into his word, building a relationship with him, understanding how the Father thinks, understanding who the Father is, understanding how Christ, what Christ did for you on the cross, and communing with the Holy Spirit. And when you have that level of understanding and that level of communion, then you can then say that I am your Father. You can then say that God, Jesus is my friend, and I obey what he commands of me, and henceforth, anything I ask of him, I know it's according to his business, it's according to his will, so it shall be done.

Yes, Jesus, the realest friend. And let's get back, before we get into our discussion for the day, we have, as I said, we have some very bright minds coming on and having a, and to have a discussion with us. And they're in studio, they're waiting to come on. But before we do that, we just want to go through this final word of scripture that speaks about friendship. So I just want to lay the groundwork so that when, you know, when the great minds come in and the professionals, they call them the professionals, when they come in, they would be able to just continue where I left off. We want to just focus on this scripture that says, Proverbs 27:9, ointment and perfume rejoice the heart. So does the sweetness of a man's friend by hearty counsel. All right, and that basically speaks of the need and benefits of having a friend who will build you and who will give you good advice. And the word of God also says, as iron sharpeneth iron, so sharpeneth the countenance of, so a man sharpeneth the countenance of his friend. So just as if you, when you want to sharpen a blade, you have to rub an next iron on it. If you rub a board against a cutlass, the board will get deteriorated and the cutlass as well will be dulled. But when you rub iron against iron, the both get sharpened. And he says, so does a man sharpen the countenance of his friend. So all of this speaks of the need for friendship, but also the benefits of friendship and how from a biblical perspective, the people who we surround ourselves with, no matter what you think or whatever you understand, would eventually have a part to play in the direction you go in your life, in your personal life, your spiritual life, your professional life, whatever direction you go, the people you surround yourself with would eventually have a part to play. So that is why it's important to ensure you know who are your friends. Who are your friends? Who are the people you surround yourself with? There's a phrase in the personal development world that says you are the direct reflection of the five closest people that you spend your time with. You are a direct reflection of the five closest people that you spend time with. All right, so I don't want to preamble anything that our panelist is going to say. So I'm just going to bring up our panelists on stage. While I see our panelists are backstage, I'm going to ask them just two things. Prep your cameras and ensure that your audio is working and your microphone is working. So once you come up, all will run smoothly. And secondly, we're going to just bring up everyone. They're going to introduce themselves and we're going to go get straight into our discussion. All right. So I'm going to bring up our panelists on stage. They're going to introduce themselves. And then we're going to get straight into it, our discussion for today. So while we do that, I'm going to put on I'm going to rock that suit that song was playing a while ago. All right, and then I am going to put up our theme for today, so that everybody who's listening, who's watching, if you're watching via 103.1 FM, via 94.1 FM, via Facebook or YouTube, or through the website, you have enough time, get your questions out, get your comments ready. So while we're doing our discussions, we are able to hear from you and hear what your thinking is, and you'll be a part of this discussion. All right, so let's get it in.

All right. So before we bring up our panelists, I have one question for all those who are listening, for you to answer. Question is, who was the best friend of David? Who was the best friend of David? So let me know who was David's closest friend. All right. Let me see the first person who can give me the answer. Who was David's closest friend? And while we do that, we're going to just bring up some more panelists. All right. And we are hoping that somebody will quickly, we have about 1 minute to give me that answer. Who was David's closest friend? All right. I think you need to go on search too far for that.

0: All right, DJ D-Don says Jonathan, but I didn't think I want to get disqualify DJ D-Don and find his OCB and send him question this. But yeah, yes, it was indeed Jonathan. All right. Jonathan was the closest friend of David. All right, so right now we have our panelists up on top stage side. I want to say welcome Brandon, welcome Maria. Maria, if you could just turn on your yes, thank you very much, nice to see you. All right,
1: yes.
0: If you guys introduce yourself. So Mario, we'll start with you and then we'll go to Brandon. I think there's one more person who's supposed to be on, but I don't know if they're having some technical difficulties. But we will try to sort it out so they can be a part and come on. So Maria, just introduce yourself, say hello to the lovely listeners and viewers of Hope 103.1 FM.
1: Hello, good night. All the listeners of surrounded areas. Miss Maria Thomas. I attend the John Lee Christian Church. You know, I'm a part of the ICF event team. We coordinator for our church and also the worship leader.
0: All
1: right. So I worked with it for a very long time. Because I'm all love the Lord. Very outgoing. I have volunteered a lot with Red Cross Cricket Association and all these different activities at institutions that are wrong. And basically, that's it.
0: All right, thanks. Thank you, Ramia. It's good to have you on, and thanks for coming on to just share with us. So, Brandon, let me hear from you.
2: First of all, a pleasant good evening to everybody. And thanks for having me here with you guys tonight. My name is Brandon Felix, and I'm currently the youth president of Mark Pentecostal Church Youth Ministries, and also the vice president of the Northeastern Zone Youth Ministries. And I think this topic tonight is very relevant to me, and I'm excited to discuss and interact with you guys. Yeah.
0: All right, and good to have you as well. All right, so we, as you hear, we're talking about who's in your corner, basically discussing the importance of strong friendships, the importance of understanding the importance of who's with you and who's you are. We just want to start off with a simple question: how important it is to have strong friendship in one life. I know there are people who will be thinking, they don't need no friend, you know, I don't need anybody with me. I have me and I have my thoughts. And some of you may say, just me and God. But how important is it to have strong friendships in your life? And I'll just let anybody start who wants to crack at it, you can go. And

0: And if somebody want to jump in, they can jump in after. Or should I call Auntie? All right, Brandon, I see you're going to start. So I'll take Brandon first.
1: So, and I think that's a...
2: I said I was not hearing anything.
0: Oh, you were not hearing? Brandon, no. You hearing me? No, I don't know if Brandon was hearing me. Because if Brandon was hearing me, then it's probably your connection. Brandon, you were hearing me? You're hearing. Oh, we were saying... Yeah, so we were asking about how important is it to have good friends, solid friends in your life? Not halfway friends or japa friends, but solid friends. Not only from a Christian perspective, but a holistic perspective. How important is it, and why would you say that it's something that's important? Yeah?
2: So it's for any one of us?
0: Yeah, for anyone. But Brandon was starting. But if you want to start, you're unmuted anyway, okay. So you can start. Yeah, I'm muted already, so you can start. You can start. Maria, no, I say Maria, you're unmuted already, so you can just go ahead.
2: Oh, okay.
0: Yeah.
2: Well, I would say who is important is it to have someone you say that is in your corner?
0: Yes, true.
2: Well, that is very important, you know, because having someone in your corner does not necessarily mean that person should agree with you at all time. Huh? It's just that you know that in event of situation, as a friend, no matter what you are going through, could be you're going through maybe for young people, maybe exam, you may be going through a sadness in your life. You just want someone who is genuinely there to give you the support that you need. You know, a real friend will support you. A real friend will encourage you. Right. You know, a real friend will tell you the truth. A real friend will stand by you even in difficult times, and they will support you, not when you are doing wrong, but they will support. So it's very important to know that you have someone there when you need them the most, because even if you're going down a road that may not be the road that you should be going on, a real friend will be able to pull you back.
0: Right.
2: You know, they will tell you and give you that word of encouragement. Or, you know, as in, no, watch. You're going on that road there, but that's not where you should be going. You should be doing this, or you should be doing that.
0: Right.
2: And that is how important it is to know that you have someone in your corner to give you that kind of backing.
0: Right. I like that. To tell you when, not only to tell you the good, right? It reminds me of a video, a meme or something I saw recently where somebody was saying that basically they don't want particular people in their life, or basically a woman was saying she don't want basically her guy in her life, because every time she wants to just vent and she wants somebody in a corner who will just agree with her, you know, but the guy would just tell her something logical or try to find a solution, and they like that. They want somebody who will just, you know, sympathize with their venting and sympathize with them and say, yeah, you're right, and make you feel good in your misery. It was kind of comedic, but the truth is that a lot of times, although we say we want good friendships, although we say you want strong friendships, a lot of times sometimes what people want are cheerleaders. You know, they want somebody who will just tell them everything is good, wrong is right, and everything they're doing is okay. And it's hard for them to accept people around them who would strengthen them or who would correct them. Sometimes they think correcting means they're being judged. You know, how do we deal with that? So Brandon, I'll take you, you'll add your part, and then you'll just kind of address that dilemma as well.
1: All right. So, and I think that's a very, very important question. And I do agree with everything that was said so far. You know, and I think a real friend is someone who is concerned about more than just having a good time. And anybody could be a friend, you know. Anybody can just pop up and have a laugh with you, you know, play at games and everything is going well. But my thing is, what happens when you're struggling? What happens when you make a mistake? Or what happens when, you know, you're not successful, or you're successful? You know, and that's where friendship get tested. You know, and that is why it's important, I would say, to have a good friend. You know, and I like to quote scripture as well. You know, Proverbs 17:17 says, a friend loveth at all time. You know, and so for me, a real friend isn't somebody who is perfect.
0: Right.
1: It's somebody who is content, somebody who is genuine and cares about your well-being, your character, your future. And especially from my perspective as somebody who's God-fearing, my relationship with God.
0: Right.
1: Yeah.
0: Right.
1: So I didn't get your latter part of a question. Do you mind repeating it, or do I address part of it here? Yeah.
0: Yeah, well, you addressed it for the most part. It was basically talking about the people who tend to say they want real friendships, but what they really want are cheerleaders in the corner, people who would just give them encouragement regardless of good or bad, you know, that they're doing, you know, and persons tends to cut off, you know, we have that famous, oh, I'm cutting off people. And sometimes when you see the people they cut off, it's not because they are bad friends, but really and truly because they are friends who will not sit there and just watch them go down the wrong path. You know, sometimes when you want to just go down a path and somebody's giving you song solid advice, you tend to push them away or cut them off because you think they're constantly being contradictory to where you want to go. You know, so it just leads to my questioning of how can we really know when somebody's a true friend? Right? How can we really know when someone is a true friend? I think that is something that is a little bit difficult to define in itself, but there is a way to really understand it. So if anybody want to jump in on that. I see David, you're on, but I'm not seeing you. I don't know if you're in a dark room or if your camera isn't working. But David, if you're, I know you had some, I believe, some connection issues. All right, I see you up and running. So if you're on, reach your mic and just say hello and you can just address.
3: Yeah. But I'm apologizing for being a bit late, but I was out and I just came back, and the discussion has been very interesting. I particularly like what you mentioned about having Christian values as being one of the concrete things and most important things of your friends when it comes to your friends. And one thing that I've noticed around the Christian friends I have, how I identify them, is that they embody that same spirit, the spirit that's in Christ, and you're able to see it, and you feel a certain amount of comfort when you're around them. And you know, the verse that talks about, you know, rejoicing with those who rejoice and mourning with those who mourn, you also see them acting in that way, because you know, you say that we shall know them by their fruits, right? And the fruit is really the actions that they show. In times when you are, when you have difficult choices to make, what do they advise you? How do they advise you? Are they on your side when it comes to standing for what you believe? Or do they immediately judge you when you bring up your beliefs necessarily? How do they react to it? And also, when you look at their actions, you can then tell whether they're really true friends or they're just friends who are there with you because of what they're benefiting from you.
0: All right. Thank you, bro. As you said that, I want to draw attention to a scripture and just give me all your perspective on it, anyone. But I'm going to direct that at Mary. I haven't heard it in a while. The Bible says that two cannot walk unless they agree, right? Two cannot walk unless they agree. And a lot of time people use that in so many different circumstances, all right? But I want to pitch out today. Does that also apply in terms of your friendship? Is it that as a child of God, you are not to have friends who are not of the faith? Is it that you are supposed to, you know, you're supposed to withdraw yourself from everybody who is not of like-minded as you? How do you deal with that understanding of two cannot walk unless they agree? And at the same time, pursue friendships within a social space. So Mario, I'll have you hit that one first.
2: Good question. Actually, recently we was talking about that in church, but we was talking about where Jesus was associating himself with the lawbreakers. And we were saying, are we supposed to go and sit by the rum shop or go and play dominoes with the men who drink alcohol and stuff, you know? Should our friends be people like that? Because, and one of the things that we brought up is that how are we to let our light shine as young believers, right, if we do not associate ourselves with unbelievers?
0: Mm-hmm.
2: Now, who are we? When the Bible asked us, we said, go out there and make disciples. Now, if we are to make disciples, if we are to make friends, we shouldn't segregate who our friends are, because how are we going to bring them into the flock? How can we bring them into the church if we don't associate ourselves with them?
0: Mm-hmm.
2: So it's possible for us as young Christians to able to let our light shine, for people to see who we are, right, for able to express ourselves. We have to associate with people who are not within the same scope or in the like mind of us, because that's the only how we could able to reach them.
0: Right.
2: The person who, but God bless her soul, because she died this year, who was one of my best friends. When I met her, she was not a believer. But in the beginning of our journey, of our friendship, I used to go out with her, not in part, but he gradually Christ, and she became a worship leader.
0: Maybe connection is a little bit spotty.
2: Treasurer, you know, but later on in life, she became someone saying that.
0: All right, Mary,
2: as a young believer, leadership. I don't know which one of us is having a bad connection. If it's me,
0: yes. We're hearing you very spotty. Yeah, you're coming and going, and I'm really interested in hearing that story. So,
2: which one of us are having that
0: connection? Yes, it's on your end.
2: Hello, is on my end?
0: Yeah, it's on your end. It's on your end.
2: Oh my gosh.
0: Yeah, but I'm really interested in hearing that story, because it adds to the context. But basically what I understand that you had a friend who was basically not in Christ, and
2: you were not hearing me.
0: Yeah, that the last part. You said that she came to Christ after, and then hear the rest.
2: She came to Christ after, and I said she became a worship leader, she became a church treasurer, she became a fundraiser person, you know, okay, and she was a very good encourager. So I'm only saying that by standing your ground as a young believer, the difference you can make into the life of someone who is not a believer. Okay. So yes, we should associate ourselves with people who are of a lesser value or lesser person or Christian, whatever you want to call them, okay, because that is how we let our light shine.
0: Okay, all right. Thank you, Maria. Anybody want to add to that? Should we associate? Should our friendship be among those who are not of the same influence? We're going to take some comments in a while, but let me just hear some of the panelists. Brandon, let me hear what you have to say regarding that. What is your take on it?
1: Yeah, and listen, the scripture that you quote, I think it's talking about two persons like walking in the same direction, you know, without agreement. And I think that principle applies strongly to friendship, because friendship is a form of walking together, you know. And if I'm constantly going one direction and my close friend is constantly pulling me the other direction, eventually we're going to have some form of problems,
0: right,
1: you know. Mm-hmm. So that doesn't mean that, you know, we cannot, you know, have different opinions, you know. It means that there has to be some foundation, you know, some agreement about where we are going and what we stand for as friends, if you're friends with someone. So if I'm trying to walk as a Christian or with Christ, but people close to me is constantly encouraging me to like walk away or leading me in a direction that is opposite or contrary, yeah, I would say that we have to, you know, look at that, because I don't think a friend, a true friend, if from your point of view or from our context, you know, is someone that will pull us away from Christ, you know, and I think that we're supposed to be the light. So, for example, I had a lot of friends in my community. The minute I get baptized and I get involved in church, they start calling me names like pastor this, pastor that, and very slowly they stop talking to me. They encourage me to do a whole set of stuff, but I refuse. Mm. And I end up losing a lot of friends because of that. And as Christians, yes, I would say it's okay to, you know, be friends with somebody from a distance, you know, but at the same time, you have to make sure that your life is an example so that you can bring light to their life, because, you know, that's what we're here for as young person and as Christians as well.
0: All right. David, let me hear your take on that.
3: I really agree what he said about being friends from a distance, because as we model after Jesus, we know that he did interact with them. He interacted with unbelievers. He ate, he drank with them. But the point of the matter, the people he really called friends were his disciples. He said that today, I will call you friends. It wasn't the people who were yet to repent that he really were interacting with as well. It was those who were trying to get closer to him, who wanted to know him, who wanted to know more about him. So I think there's a need to distinguish between the people who are of the world, who will try to take you away from the faith, who don't really care about Christ or even have any shared objectives as you, and who might just be a friend that you have had just because of the activity that you might have previously partaked in that you no longer partake in anymore. And because of that, you do have to draw a line between the two of you, and you can't really pursue that friendship any further. Me personally, I interact with people who I know are living their lives as they please, but I never really get that close to them. I never really get so close to the point in which they can influence me negatively as well. But I would, whenever I am with them, I would express my beliefs and how I'm living my life. I'll show them that I'm choosing to live a life that is different from what they're living. And they're never going to, and the reason that we can't get that close is because there is that distinguishing line. You know, they talk about how, like, to those that are perishing, you know, the gospel is the smell of death, but it's a sweet fragrance to those who believe. And in a similar sense, that people who do not try, who do not want to follow Christ, they stay away from you. They eventually would cut off to you. They will never really get that close to you. But for the people who genuinely want to hear the gospel, they genuinely want to change their lives, those, even though they might be unbelievers at one point, they would stay connected to you. And through that's the way you're able to influence them. And as we see in Maria's story and in her testimony of a friend's life, she was able to then influence her and bring her to Christ because she wasn't disinterested in the gospel. And I think that's an important factor that we have to make a difference between, because even Jesus, the way he treated with and dealt with the Pharisees, it wasn't the same way he dealt with somebody like Zacchaeus, who was in a repentant state, although he was still a sinner, and at the point he might not have believed, but he still was willing to allow Christ to come into his life, to come into his house, and to transform him.
0: Oh, thank you. Thank you for that, David.
2: I just want to just add something that walking as believers, I know sometimes you have to know yourself as a young Christian. If you know you're not strong enough to go out there and be with an unbeliever without being influenced, then I could understand you not going down that road. But if you know that by going into that circle, just like how Jesus went into that circle because he knows he can make a difference, as a young Christian, if you know that you can stand up for what you believe in, then I believe that it's important, because that is only how you can reach. Because if you keep to yourself.
0: Wow, Maria, the enemy tried to cut you off, Maria. Maria seemed to fall off. So while she's reconnecting, I just want to add something. Well, I guess I'll go through some of the comments, and then I'll just add something to the question. So, Keisha, okay, she's back on. Hold on. Yeah, Maria, you got cut off.
2: I realized.
0: So finish your thoughts, and then we go to the comments.
2: Will come, you know, everything will come when you become a Christian. I mean, all of us maybe have experienced it. The young people that we work with and talk to, we hear some of the challenges that they are facing, and these young people ask a lot of questions. And you know, but what I encourage them to do is to go out there. Go out there once they believe that they know that they can make a difference. Because they keep asking me sometimes about, well, what about my friend who is not a Christian? Or what about this person who is not a Christian? What should I do? Mm-hmm. I would encourage them to go continue. Continue talking to them. Continue trying to make a difference in their life. Because I believe that is how you can, you want the church to grow with young people. If you notice today, the young people are falling away. Because a lot of them know we are sticking to our circle. But then how are we going to get the other young people if we don't associate with them? If we don't invite them to the church, even though we know they may be as bad as they can be. But we have to be a friend.
0: Right. So I want to basically stick around that same topic, because I see that there are some unified but also some convergent views regarding that. Should we stick together? Should we separate? Should we be apart? And I personally think, and I think somebody said in the chat, it comes down to boundaries, right? It comes down to setting your boundaries. Setting boundaries as a child of God, what you will and what you will not do, how far you will and will not go, in terms of friendship. When you set your boundaries, you will automatically realize that, I think David was saying it, those who are called or who you are meant to reach with your light will be drawn to your light, and those who are meant to be, who will be ejected from your light, will run from your light. When you set boundaries, no matter how much you integrate yourself into the ungodly spaces, eventually persons will withdraw from you. All right. Those who really cannot take, well, this girl, she's always with some God thing, she always has some kind of Christian, they will eventually distance themselves from you. But I also want to agree with Maria's thinking that we are not called to be segregated. We are called to be set apart. And that is two different things. Set apart is not a matter of distance. It's a matter of principle. All right, it's a matter of your principles, it's a matter of your mindset. That way, say, be transformed, not by running, not by going on top of mountains, but by the renewal of your mind. In the time of Jesus, there were a sect similar to the Sadducees that used to live up in the mountains, and they will pull themselves apart and they will think of themselves to be superior because they lived in the high mountains. They wasn't mingling amongst all the Gentiles and all these ungodly people. And how effective were they? They were of zero effect. All right. So I believe that one of the major things in terms of friendships is that, to me, your inner circle has to have the same direction as you, as Christ has his inner circle. But Christ also had an outer circle of people who, Judas was one of them, and he knew Judas was not a part of the faith, but he kept him around for whatever purposes God had for him, right? But you have to set your boundaries. If you set your boundaries, that boundary would automatically sift through and will filter out those who are appalled by your righteousness, who would run from your light, and those who are willing to say, hey, I'm being influenced by you, I'm going to stick with you, because although I don't agree with this Jesus thing, but there's something about you that I want to learn from. And we have to know, as you said, Mary, we have to know when there are certain places that we just won't fit in. All right? Because if you're a Christian, you want to separate yourself from everyone. You may remember, unless you are in full-time ministry and you decide to stay in church, you will have to integrate in the workplace, you'll have to integrate in so many different areas. I want you to realize that when you start working, there's nothing as Christian corners and put me to work with a fellow Christian, because sometimes your work colleague that you have to see every day, 8 hours a day, will be somebody who's unsaved. And then this is where your boundaries and this is where your faith will come to test. Because no, you can't say, well, I ain't talking to you because you're not a Christian, or I ain't going to develop any. And trust me, you cannot have a business relationship without having some sort of connection or some sort of with somebody. So we have to learn to set those boundaries in our faith and how to be intentional about being Christ-like, because this is where we're going to impact people. This is where we're going to influence people. And this is where, I ain't saying just go and hang with everybody or go on the block. If you know that you're not, you know, sometimes we fool ourselves and say we're going on a block because we want to shine with light. and then we go to the block one day light shining, and the next day light cut off, and we did everything else besides the word of God, right? So but if you have your boundaries and you set them, then you will realize that the right people will come into your life and stay. All right, I'm just going to take some of the comments, and we're going to just, you know, kind of comment on them. Keisha says they are honest people. Well, she's defining friendships. She's saying a friend is who's honest with you, even when truth is difficult to hear, but they speak it with love. Dion says you have to offer perspective when you're inside a problem. So he's talking about who a friend is. You see it from one angle. A trusted friend sees you and the problem, and outside, and from that outside perspective can help prevent a bad decision and unnecessary conflict. All right. Keisha is saying love them and treat them with kindness and respect, but at the same time we need to be careful of strong influences. The Bible says bad company corrupts good character. All right, we need to set boundaries. I'm not compromising my faith just to fit in, and that is very important. We not compromising our faith just to sit in. And I'm going to add to this, if I said that before, I think before you guys came on, but you are a collection of the five closest people that you spend time with, right? Yes, it's okay to have ungodly friends, because I mean that's how we ungodly people who we connect with and so on and so forth, but the people we draw from, who we break bread with, who we spend close time with, closely connect time, who pour into us, and who we pour from and pour into, as I say, iron have to sharpen iron. All right, and we have to make sure that we have that Christian circle of people who would build us up, so that when we go into the workplace and we go into all the different spaces, we have a strong backing. So I can go to work with the ungodly friends. I can go and sit down and heal up the guys on the block and have a conversation, knowing that these are not the people that will be constantly pouring into me. But when we interact with them, our light continues to shine, and that is how we're going to do what we do. All right, so I'm going to just head on over, because the time runs faster than our mouth can run, to a very important question. All right, what do you consider in talking about friendship, in talking about what would you consider in terms of, you know, we have Facebook friends, we have online friends, virtual friends, this and that. In this space that we're in right now, with all these type of classification of friendship, all right, is it possible these days to have true friends, true connection? How will we know if you have a true connection with somebody? Because I mean, you follow somebody and all of a sudden is your friend, right? The definition of friend has been watered down. Right, a friendship has been reduced to a click. Yeah, I see a button on a screen that says add friend, and all of a sudden, oh, I have 147,000 friends. And we, maybe our age range, some of us here are looking at some of your faces and trying to gauge your age. We may have come from an age before social media, but we have a younger generation growing up that is all they know. That is all they know. They grew into a place where friendship is equated to clicking a button that says add a friend. How can we help a generation understand the true meaning of what friendship is, right, within this virtual space? And not only just saying, oh, you have 1,000 friends on Facebook, that mean nothing. Because if you go to them with that, they will just shut you down, because they have true friendship that they consider to be real friendship, because we play PUBG together, we play online, all the other online games together, we talk, and so in their mind, this is my friend. So we cannot just shut it down and say, oh, once you meet somebody online, they're not truly your friend. How can we redefine or define what friendship is in the midst of this virtual space where it seems to be a watered down concept? David, let me hear from you first.
3: I thought a very important question, especially in the digital landscape that we're now in. And one of the things that I would think, or I believe to be very important when it comes to determining whether you have a true friendship, is how has that friendship lasted over time and through different challenges? Because there's times when things aren't perfect for either of you, or one person might be going through a struggle, or even it's difficult for you all to keep contact with each other, or time has spent apart,